0: I mean, you're kind of that age now, even though you're mid-30s. All of this has been backed up. Parles is in the same age range as you, Jeff Parles, and he's got, I swear, he's got a wedding every 6 weeks.
1: Yeah, I don't go to that many. I have friends who have, maybe this is just a reflection of me, I have friends who have fridges full of wedding invitations, and I'm like, I've never been invited to that many.
0: Oh my God.
1: But I have, yeah, I have my sisters. Am I allowed to break this news? Former Lotus employee Daniel Smythe is getting married in October.
0: Is that breaking news? I'm sure they talked about it on the morning show about 8 million times.
1: What morning show? I believe
0: the morning show they used to do.
1: Right, but I believe the morning show was not here anymore before Daniel left.
0: Oh, I didn't know.
1: I just meant,
0: not that part. I meant the proposal. Did they know he was getting married?
1: Oh, well, yeah, but like they knew he was getting married, but the wedding and whatnot. I was just saying breaking news. He's not here anymore. I don't know if people knew that or not.
0: Oh, that was the breaking news. Yeah, I think they know.
1: Okay. But anyway, so I got to go with that. I think there's a wedding next year. So I'm a popular guy, Steve, now.
0: If you're wondering where Adam Hill is, he's not here. He's working with the paper.
1: We'll be on the East Coast together.
0: You are going to be on the East Coast, and you're actually both going to be riding the 95 for some time. That lunatic is one of, as far as I know, 18 people in the entire world, media-wise, who will be at the White House UFC Trump 80 card on Sunday.
1: It's a great honor. We're lucky to have a member put on the ground.
0: We're going to catch up with him on Thursday, because he's arriving tomorrow. And then on Thursday, we're going to have to talk to him while he's driving to Raleigh, North Carolina. Does he ever say no to an assignment? No.
1: Wait, so where is he flying into?
0: D.C.
1: How far is that drive?
0: 276 miles off the top of my head.
1: Are you serious?
0: Yeah.
1: He's making that whole drive?
0: Actually, I thought it was further.
1: Why doesn't he just fly to North Carolina and then drive up to D.C.?
0: Because he's got stuff to do on Wednesday with media responsibilities around UFC and around, I don't think he's going to be in the White House, but he's a lunatic. And he's part of the show, and he's one of 18 media people in the world who are going to the card. And I assume he's going to be, are they actually going to let the media cage side? I mean, it's a small venue.
1: Yeah.
0: Boy, he's going to get rained on.
1: Yeah. With his luck.
0: And he's not going to be prepped because he's not a good packer, even though he travels all the time.
1: Famously have like shorts and a t-shirt and like a blizzard in New York City or something like that?
0: Shorts and a t-shirt is strong, but definitely like beat up shoes with holes in them.
1: Like jeans and
0: one sweatshirt.
1: And
0: it was like the blizzard of the recent times in New York. So, while you're complaining about travel,
1: he's really
0: traveling.
1: I mean, I'm lucky to make a trip like this. This is not my complaint. It's not even a complaint, really. It's just I just don't really like flying. It's not something I particularly enjoy.
0: Do I go down this path on the show? Yeah, I will.
1: You're scared sometimes.
0: Well, the way I look at travel, first of all, I'm lucky, you know, on the UNLV beat, if I'm doing it again this year, if they hire me, I get to travel a bunch, mini trips with UNLV football and basketball, so that's kind of cool. So I get to see a bunch of places. But I, like, really am careful about trips now because, hey, that's vacation time, man, and you only got so much time you can take off. And I have a little issue that's developing with this fantasy baseball and football group that I'm with. The guys are out of Kansas City, and they decided a couple years ago, hey, let's do fantasy baseball. We're going to do it on the road every year. Like, all right. Which I was already traveling to Kansas City.
1: Mm-hmm.
0: But now it's going to get a little more exorbitant.
1: Mm-hmm.
0: You know, let's get an Airbnb for, you know, $13,000 for 3 days. Like, what? Now the new one is, because they'll come here for fantasy football. Now they're like, yeah, I think we're going to do fantasy football on the road, too. And I'm like, okay. Like, I like these guys. I'm not doing
1: what kind of jobs they have. They can just jet set for like twice a year.
0: Well, you know how groups work, right? Like, some of the guys have jobs where they can do that, and others are like, I guess I'll go. But they won't say no. I got to say no. I'm not doing two.
1: There's technology. You can do it remote.
0: Yeah. Well, but it's the camaraderie, man. And getting badgered and beaten down and belittled.
1: Right.
0: Who doesn't want
1: to pay for tabs?
0: Who doesn't want to pay for that? Yeah. And that's the other one is arguing at every dinner about who's going to pay, which we did start doing credit card roulette.
1: No.
0: And I was 22-0, and then I finally was gotten, so I got 22 free meals. So that's pretty good.
1: That doesn't even.
0: What would you do if you had to take two trips and they're like 4 days each?
1: I'd find new friends.
0: Well, I don't have to find new friends. You're right. I'm going to have to do one of them remote.
1: Yeah.
0: But I got to put my foot down. I have too many places I want to go. I don't have that many days off. Lotus Treats as well, but come on. They take off a month? The whole year? Get out of here.
1: I mean, I guess I would go. I got nothing going
0: Both?
1: On. I got nothing going on.
0: Oh, maybe you'll be my proxy.
1: Yeah.
0: Actually, I might need a proxy for the football draft. It's here. But they're drafting on UNLV's opening day for football. for football. For football. Speak English.
1: I would hope that I would be busy that day too, Steve, considering I helped
0: cover that. That's a good point. You might have some work to do as well. Well, they're doing it in the morning.
1: Oh, okay.
0: The game's right now, it's at 7 o'clock.
1: Oh, I can show up drunk. To the football game. I'm kidding.
0: What? I'm not going to go there. I'm going to channel some anger.
1: I've never done anything like that before.
0: What have you seen around this Brennan Sorsby story, the Texas Tech quarterback who now, we're a day and a half into the reaction of him getting an injunction in Texas to be able to play this year. He's got a gambling addiction. His handlers claim that he's also got some mental health issues. He's got an anxiety disorder. And they're going to allow him to play. And I see most of the college sports media flipping the F out. And the basic thing is, hey, let's just have chaos. No rules.
1: Mm-hmm.
0: And what did I say yesterday? I'm not going to do the rant again. This is the situation that the college football overlords created by just making up any rules, and they're arbitrary, and there's no negotiation with the employees, the laborers, the participants. I know you people out there are like, they're athletes. They're getting a free education. They're not. You know they're earners. You know they are. And you're not allowed to do that at most workplaces. Just come up with rules.
1: Yeah.
0: Now, if they do that at your workplace, that sucks. But guess what? You have, when you're a performer, your talent, you're coveted. You have next level rights, and they don't want to give those rights to guys like Brennan Sorsby. And I know it's like the worst example ever because he broke a rule. But can I tell you, the thing that really got me steamed yesterday is, oh, now college sports, now people are going to put their collective feet down. Oh, one Big 12 AD told a source they're not going to play Texas Tech in football. Okay. Let's see how this works.
1: Right. Well, so it's funny you say that. I said this to Stormy yesterday when we were on the air. I think maybe it was off the air, but about all these teams starting to collect like themselves and these programs and being like, we're not going to do this.
0: Mm-hmm.
1: Let's stand. And my immediate response to her when we were talking about this, and not that she necessarily agreed, I was just like, nah, you might want to make sure your closet's clean here before you start flicking your nose at these things and going, this is like reprehensible. I cannot stand for this. I will not do this. When there are many schools and programs that have kicked dirt on things and put them under the rug that are much more reprehensible than Brennan Sorsby betting a few dollars on Indiana football, which again, I think you should not be able to do. But to act high and mighty if you're some of these programs or the histories that they have is pretty bad.
0: So you're worried about things being discovered down the road after they make this valiant stand to send a message to Texas Tech, and then you find out, like, oh, my God, look at what's going on here. Well, first of all...
1: Or you just have skeletons in the closet that you shouldn't ignore.
0: Can you guarantee that your players aren't gambling?
1: Correct.
0: The hypocrisy drives me nuts. On one front, the media front. The guy does a nice job talking football for ESPN National and on the SEC channel. But Peter Burns is so into the bit of being SEC guy, it's dopey.
1: Mm-hmm.
0: He's just outraged. SEC guy is outraged that Texas Tech is letting Brennan Sorsby play. But I haven't seen Pete's rant about Will Wade and LSU basketball. Do you know what Will Wade has done?
1: Of course.
0: Fill in the audience. Basically, he's like, hey, we're gonna go to the nth degree. You guys didn't like all these European pros coming over to make money and play college basketball? I'm getting like seven of them.
1: Yep. I'm going to go get former NBA pros.
0: Yeah.
1: And add them to the roster because they're still eligible.
0: The rant from SEC guy, have we seen it on that?
1: No.
0: No.
1: What about the Georgia football players and the numerous traffic violations?
0: Georgia is one of the schools that has stepped up and said, hey, this is wrong. We're not going to play Texas Tech. Mm. How about none of us play you based on the fact that you are freaking hell on wheels across the board in your program for like 9 years now?
1: Yep.
0: In fact, someone died. I was going to say, you're going to kill someone. No, it already happened.
1: It might happen again, considering the way he allows that to happen. Kirby Smart.
0: I mean, I think SEC people will be like, well, what do you want him to do? Kick him out. Take it seriously. I don't know. Put a picture up of Henry Ruggs in every locker room in the SEC and make a plaque with a story about Tina Tintor and her dog who died. But you see, like, the high and mighty stuff, like you said, worry about your own back porch. Like these valiant stands, do it with your program. When these things happen at Georgia, boot these guys.

0: yesterday that Nebraska is one of the schools that wants to step up. So let's start with Nebraska. Nebraska is currently in litigation over a situation with a young lady named Ashley Scoggins. Now, we know her because she played a year here at UNLV on the Lady Rebels. She was in the Husker Ladies program. A male assistant coach started having sex with her. Absolute violation on so many fronts. The easy one is workplace intimidation, workplace subordinate to superior relationship. Trev Alberts was the AD at Nebraska. He couldn't have gotten out of town quicker.
1: Mm-hmm.
0: And he bailed and got the hell out. Wait, you're talking Nebraska? And again, this is bringing up really old history. If we want to go back 30 and, you know, I guess it would be about 35 years now. You're talking Nebraska football of Lawrence. Why did I just blank on his last name? I was going to say Peters. That's Christian Peter. Mm-hmm. And who was a running back who played with the Rams? Now, I'll look it up. I blanked.
1: LT?
0: But not LT.
1: No.
0: Larry Phillips. Lawrence Phillips.
1: Yeah, Lawrence Phillips.
0: Awful history there. Now I have to go on the Wayback Machine. This is the one that really gets me, though. The Big Ten in general is discussing not playing Texas Tech in any sports because this guy who has a gambling problem is being allowed to play college football. Which, by the way, I'll throw in another note as I set this up. I can never get to the point. I will guarantee you if you gave a poll to college football fans in every Big Ten market and you asked them, should Pete Rose be in the Hall of Fame?
1: Oh, yeah.
0: It would be 85 or 90% yes. He didn't bet against his team. Wait, so what's the difference here? If it was okay for Pete, you know, because you have this tie to Pete, to the old days and gritty, gutty Pete Rose, now this kid's doing the worst thing ever? Come on, folks. And the most insulting is, across the Big Ten, they're talking about not playing Texas Tech. Do you realize the Big Ten's history at schools of their athletic department physicians? I'm not saying all of them. In specific cases, violating students, violating female students, violating male students under the guise of examination. Oh, what do you mean? You know, just Michigan State with Dr. Nasser? It ain't just Michigan State.
1: No.
0: Michigan had a $490 million settlement for a Dr. Robert Anderson who was doing this to unwitting athletes who thought, hey, this is on the up and up, and this guy was violating them, assaulting them. Talk to Penn State fans. They're still mad about what happened to Joe Paterno, who was about as weak a human being as you can be for allowing Jerry Sandusky to do what he did for years and years and years. And then it was obvious that he had to turn him in. He used the excuse, oh, chain of command. I bumped it up the chain. What else can I do?
1: Mm-hmm.
0: You're Joe freaking Paterno. You're the highest paid employee in the state. And I'll give you the worst one, right? So the Big Ten, oh, they're going to stand up because Brendan Sorsby is going to play football this year because he gambled. This is outrageous. There's no rules. Please be vocal on this, Ohio State. Go and watch the documentary on Ohio State and Dr. Richard Strauss. It is disgusting. Disgusting. What he did to the wrestling team, what he did to athletes from the football team. There were suicides as a result of what he did. Now, he died, so he escaped. Mm-hmm. There's been multiple settlements that Ohio State has agreed to. These are issues, John. I'll have to look up the years that Strauss was operating as a chronic sexual assaulter, because I know it goes back to my era. Because the DeSabato brothers are probably a little younger than I am, and they had some involvement in MMA, and like I'm very aware of them. They were some of the guys who were violated from that wrestling team back in the early 90s. Guys like Mark Coleman wrestled at Ohio State. Kevin Randleman wrestled at Ohio State. When you watch it, the thing that will gross you out the most, aside from how much they covered it up, they kicked the can down the road, they have settled on a money amount. They're still fighting it in 2026. So while they are fighting a settlement that they got off easy on, the kind of terror this guy, delivered over years and years and years. I mean, there's nothing worse than a doctor doing

0: this to you. Someone you trust. Mm-hmm. And they were still fighting it as of the time of the documentary, which was out probably about 6 months ago. That's the conference that's going to make the big stand against Texas Tech, because they're going to play a kid who has a gambling problem. Now, I'm not saying what Sorsby did was right. I don't know that he should play. I'm in support of it because this whole system needs to come crashing down. And if this is the ultimate example that's going to get everyone all pissed off, can everyone just get in a room and negotiate rules and figure out how you're going to cut the players in and get this under control? And if this is what has to get, you know, to what has to happen to get it under control, maybe it's going to be a positive.
1: Yeah, the collective bargaining thing needs to happen at this point. Now, I'm amazed by the process of that. I would assume it'd have to be conference by conference, or maybe even sport by sport, as opposed to entire conferences with every single sport in them. But something has to be fixed in talking about rules and setting them up so you don't have this issue if you're the NCAA or whatever it is.
0: Might be state by state.
1: Sure.
0: They're state employees.
1: Yeah. I mean, it might have,
0: state employees, and they have rights, and they have a... Either they have a union, or at least they have bosses. Mm-hmm. They have a process they can go through when they have complaints. And on the flip side, hey, these are the rules. These are clearly written rules. Here's a contract. If you violate our rule on gambling, this is what happens. But there's no contracts. There's no agreements. There was some stupid app that, you know, Big 12 players.
1: Prohibit.
0: Yeah. They get tracked. Mm. That's not a rule. That's not, that wasn't approved by a court of law. We have laws in this country. Mm. Again, I understand people aren't going to ever put themselves, rarely with athletes, are never going to put themselves in the athlete spot or think of themselves at their workplace and their rights and how their bosses may treat them or could treat them.
1: Sure. Well, I think part of this, too, is sports gambling has become the hot-button issue. I've railed against this a lot, but it is the current vice that is mostly being vilified nowadays because it is very prevalent in our society with all the advertising, and it's new, and people don't like it. And so I think that's also part of it as well, which is people are going to be more than willing to latch on to this and to shame it because they view it as something that you should not be doing. And that is why you're here, because people are tired of the way that this thing is blown up. And if they don't like it, then it shouldn't be it. But as I've said it 1,000 times, I mean, it's one of the vices now. I mean, there's tons of vices. The damage that alcohol does to our society is insane. And yet we mm-hmm. accept advertising and all of those sort of things that come with it like it's no problem whatsoever. And it's the same thing here. And I think people just don't like it, and thus they're going to really try to make this a moral stance and gracefully forget about the past issues that they have if their entities, like some of these programs like you're talking about, are personal for individuals who are railing against this. I'm with you. I mean, I'm also, I like, not only just everything you hit on with all these points and Penn State and everything, I just, for you, all of these schools, to forget about some of the things that your programs have done.
0: Mm-hmm. And now you're going to boycott. Yeah. You want your school to boycott Texas Tech because they're standing up for their athlete.
1: Yep.
0: But you're going to boycott. Your athletic program should be in a position to boycott. Who are these people? Like, we don't forget. Mm-hmm. I mean, I think a lot of people do forget. But that stuff right there, I will never forget. All those schools mm-hmm. that allowed those guys, under the guise of being a, you know, professional caregiver, to do that and then fight and hide. And I mean, again, I'm not going to go into it too much more. You got to watch what, and this happens all the time, what they did with this doctor. It's just like, oh, complaints here, okay, move to this department, mm-hmm. then this department, then this. You're a willing participant, and then when a court of law says, hey, you know what, these are the damages, you got to pay. Sure. And then you keep fighting and fighting and fighting. What does that say?
1: And
0: what does that say about your morals? So we got to listen to Ohio State, Michigan State, Michigan, Penn State. And believe me, the Big Ten, every school there has some sort of gross issue, whether it's women's rights or sure. you know, rape culture, sexual assault culture, doctor issues, every school.
1: Well, and the incredulous nature with which they respond to bringing these points up. How could you say that, right? How angry they get whenever it's brought up to them. Well, these don't take moral stances.
0: Yeah, these are systematic issues. Yeah. Until, I mean, they can't erase what they've done.
1: No.
0: I mean, they could say, hey, oh, we're finally putting our foot down. We're going to fix this. You're comparing gambling to what these doctors did with all these victims. It's outrageous. NBA is coming up tomorrow with Game 4. We got the puck dropped in just a couple of seconds here in VGK and the Canes. We'll get you an update on the way back if you want to listen to the game. Did we have an early goal? Is this a replay?
1: 1-0.
0: Oh, man. Carolina. I'm looking up and I'm like, wait, this has got to be a replay. Six in.
1: Carter Hart.
0: All right, we'll get you the details on what the Canes did to jump out to a 1-0 lead behind the goal of Logan Stankoven.
1: The Stank.
2: 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Hit us up on the Bay Law text line. 702-364-1100. 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

0: What is happening? The Canes and the Knights. Well, the Knights' ability to come back is being put to a test almost immediately. 15:38 left in the first period, and the Canes already have 2 goals on the board. Stankoven and Blake. It is 2-0, 15:38 in the first.
1: I just want to point out really quickly. I brought this up yesterday. I brought this up on my main job as well. I don't know why we're not talking about Carter Hart the same way we're talking about Freddie Anderson. Carter Hart has not been good in this series. He has allowed a lot of goals. He has allowed 2 goals on 5 shots today. And yet, all we talk about is Freddie A. Carter Hart's got some real issues right now. And the Knights, just because they're outscoring their opponents, that does not mean you do not have problems in goal. And let's see if Carter Hart can overcome this.
0: What is there to talk about? He's not going to switch. I don't think he should, but he's not going to. Unless this is like 6-0. Maybe gives him a break. But right now it's 2-0 in a 2-1 series. Let's bring in Caleb Herring to talk a little college football, Brennan Sorsby, some NFL, some NBA as well.
1: I just should note to our audience, if you didn't know, I don't think we pointed out, Brandon Bussey did start today.
0: Okay.
1: So they did bench Freddie.
0: All right, Caleb, I know you wanted to talk about all the energy and excitement around VGK. Hey, this is the way hockey goes sometimes. You get off to a slow start, and the Knights have had a penchant for coming back, but right now it's 2-0.
2: Yeah, it seems like every game has had its run, right? Like both teams, either whether it's the Knights jumping out early or having a 4-goal second period, and it's like, oh, that seems like the game's over, and then all of a sudden the other team responds. I guess that's like why we like this series so much. It's historic from that standpoint of like what's happened in the 3-4 games that have been documented so far. So I mean, it makes for a good dramatic potential comeback if it's trending like the rest of the series has. As a person who's not a hockey fan, I didn't grow up around hockey, so I proudly wear the title of a VGK fan, not a hockey fan. I'm learning about hockey, and the more I see, and maybe it's playoffs and I'm spoiled because we've had a good franchise to watch, but it's one of the most exciting sports to not understand, if that makes sense. Like you just watch and you don't really know the rules, and you're just like, whoa, this looks intense. Like, that guy just got clobbered into the wall. There's no call. The play didn't stop for that. And you like see clips like these guys just skate past there, let's go. And then they just start fighting. It's like, this is must-see TV, right? So I'm excited that VGK is being embraced in Vegas. I'm excited that they've gotten me excited about hockey for the first time in my life. And I'm excited as a fan also to be hated by the rest of the country because of our success. So that makes it even double exciting for me. So let's go.
1: Speaking of hate, it's what I do when it comes to New York. And the Knicks are in the finals against the San Antonio Spurs. First off, what'd you make of yesterday? Knicks now only up 2-1. Are they in trouble? Have the Spurs discovered something here?
2: I think the Spurs have discovered something. I think, more importantly, I think their youth is they're growing up before our eyes. So what they're really learning is to do the thing that works. And they, every game, this is like my example of why the youth of them matters. They start off, and they've done this really going back to the OKC series, going back to play. They've started every game basically as the aggressor and with a game plan that works to start games. And what that indicates to me is that they are game plan structured. Like they come into a game with a plan. When they stick to it and execute it, they win, right? Or they succeed in the game. They go on runs. They end every first quarter of this series, they've had an 8-point or more lead over the Knicks because the game plan to start the game is stuck to. They're coached up, and they follow those directions. The youth comes out when in-game adjustments start to happen, when the emotions of the game, when fatigue set in, that's when they revert to some young habits. And Wimby's included in this, just launching threes, being passive, all that kind of stuff. That is what gets them in trouble. But when they can stick to the identity of attacking the rim in this series, I think they do have something. I think more importantly, though, for last game, the Knicks flirted with reverting back to it because of Brunson's big fourth quarter in game one. They did in game two, and they still got the win. They shouldn't have won game two. But I think in game three, you saw a lot more of the Brunson show. And this is my worry with the Brunson show. It, like when the pace slows down, when it's him trying to figure out defense by himself, it's not as good a basketball from the Knicks offensively. I don't know what the numbers are. I think they had like a 78% shooting second quarter or something like that. But whenever they go to Brunson ball, everybody else gets less involved. And I think they're easier to guard that way. So I think that's what the Knicks should be worried about and why they're reverting back to that. They got to nip that in the butt, and I think they'll be fine.
1: By the way, Mark Stone with a goal. So we are now at 2-1 this game.
2: There we go.
1: He is already off to a crazy start. 3 goals on 10 shots so far. Goaltenders aren't going to make a difference at this point. Caleb Herring with us. All right. What'd you make of the fans outside? I've been making the case that the rich celebrities, the elite, have pushed all these fans out. This should be about them. But the fans did me no favors after I finally stick up for New Yorkers by doing what they were doing in the streets to some Spurs fans last night.
2: It was utterly ridiculous. I, as grown adults, control your emotions, control your alcohol, whatever it was that you want to blame for this. I think max sentencing for everybody involved, right? Anybody who got caught just beating the crap out of a Spurs fan, get the max sentence. Whatever assault, level of assault, whether it's felonious or whatever, you get the max and it's on your record forever. Yeah, you ruined your life because you're an idiot. I don't, like, there's no place for that kind of stuff. Imagine just being a Spurs fan. First of all, you paid an arm and a leg to view the game wherever you were viewing it. And you're damn right I'm going to wear my Spurs uniform if I'm a Spurs fan. I'm going to do that. What gives you the right to rip my uniform off and beat the crap out of me on the sidewalk in New York because your team lost? This is how you display that emotion. This is how you – yeah, I think it's garbage that the fans did that. I don't even want to necessarily attribute them to Knicks fandom. I think there's just ignorant people who happen to be fans. I don't think Knicks fandom makes you that way. But if you are that way, let the rest of us enjoy our sports and entertainment in peace without the threat of being beaten. I don't know how many cities get away with that kind of behavior. For some reason, it seems like New York gets a pass because we all know they're unruly and whatever their reputation is. But that's garbage. It's garbage, and I really hate to see stuff like that, especially when you see, like, the aftermath, people posting it, making jokes about it. Like, this is what happens when you come to New York. No, it's not. It shouldn't happen anywhere. So let's nip it in the bud. Like I said, max sentence for everybody. Lock them up. Throw away the key for a little while and get that kind of behavior outside of sports.
3: Caleb Herring is with us, the former UNLV quarterback, joins us at the beginning of the week. Each week we talk some NBA, we talk some a lot of football, a lot of college football. I'm curious your take on this Brendan Sorsby thing, because I feel like I'm the lone wolf on this. I know there's one other media person who's backing Sorsby, but that guy's also an ex-felon, and I think he's just playing a bit, Craig Carton. So I'll discount what he's saying. I really believe what I'm saying here, that this is the story that needs to crash down this whole system, and athletes deserve more rights. Yeah, I know it's disturbing that the guy has a gambling issue, placed a bunch of bets, broke their rules, and does get to play. I'm also very insulted by the fact that now other schools are like, we're not playing them. But I might, like I said, I might be the only guy who believes this. Are you outraged by Sorsby being eligible?
2: I'm not outraged by it at all. If it's the decision that they made, it's a decision. I think there should be some form of punishment because he did break a rule, and it's not like it was an accidental violation. This is a known thing you couldn't do. Whether or not that's fair, that athletes shouldn't be allowed to participate in this market with some rules. I think I said this at the beginning with the source and stuff. This is what happens when you don't regulate something and you just give it a unilateral decision. Yes or no, you can or can't do this. I think it's unfair to athletes to say unequivocally, no, you can't gamble. But it also makes sense for the protection of the integrity of competition to say you shouldn't be allowed to bet against yourself to where you can negatively impact the game or the integrity of the game for your own personal benefit. I do agree that there should be some regulation on that, but to say ban him for the season over that, I don't think so. I think, listen, the entertainment is the players. He's one of the better players, probably a Heisman candidate if he was able to play this year. In college football, there's a dollar value to what he brings. There's a dollar value to the bets that happen around him, the secondary markets that happen because he's playing or not playing. Even from the monetary aspect, he should be out there, but he should serve some sort of punishment. I don't know if that should be a ban forever from college football, but figure it out like adults and regulate the thing in an appropriate way, so that way there's a clear guideline to what should or should not happen should a player violate this rule. This is to be able to just say, nope, you banned just because XYZ, even though criminally there really is nothing wrong with what he did, I think is a little bit strange. So, no, I'm not against it playing, but I would understand if the ban stood or if he was not allowed to play. I would understand that, too.
3: We should remind people, though, there was some illegality here because he was betting underage. So there was a crime committed. Now, I have no idea in those states if they handed down some penalty, if that's the way to, you know, to slam him in this case. I don't know. I don't know where this goes
2: and
3: from here.
2: To me, it's one of those things where it's like, yeah, okay, that aspect of it, illegal.
3: Yeah.
2: Drinking underage, does that happen with college athletes?
3: Yes.
2: And do we know that to happen? And is drinking underage more serious than gambling underage? Like, which of the things are we really going to morality police about harder? Because I doubt it if somebody was underage drinking, we'd ever even know about it in national media. And if that's going to be what you're going to punish him for, I think we got to be consistent across the board when we're talking about underage activities for college athletes in the limelight.
3: When you played at UNLV, how did they send the message that, hey, you can't do this?
2: Well, at the time I played, the casinos in Vegas were kind of the spot to do gambling. It wasn't as accessible with the mobile apps and all that stuff as it is. So basically they said the security at these casinos is so airtight that when you walk in, you'll get flagged immediately because you go to UNLV. That's kind of how they – and I never refuted it because what I know now is like, yeah, they can do that. They can find a person if they know in these casinos with the cameras and security systems they have. So I never questioned it. We knew it was a big deal, and we knew Vegas, of all places, knew how to monitor gambling. So it was like not even worth the risk back then. So I don't know what kind of rewards these guys are getting for betting on games now, or the payouts are probably crazy if you can get it done. And hopefully, like I said, regulating it so there's a way to do it legally, so you're not betting on games that you can influence or that you have inside knowledge on, I think would be appropriate. But until that is officially regulated, I think the best thing is just to stay the heck out of there, man. Just don't go into these casinos or on these gambling apps.
3: If you had a Heisman vote and Sorsby has the best season of any player in the country by numbers and Texas Tech is in the national championship hunt, the Heisman goes out in early December, would you vote for him?
2: Yeah, because I also would have voted for Reggie Bush when his incident happened. I wouldn't have taken his trophy away, right? So like, just trying to be consistent with that. I don't make my decisions on who the best player is or who had the better career based on what I didn't agree with him doing off the field. If you still play an electrifying brand of football, if you're clearly the best player on the field, you're going to get my vote because I have the ability to kind of discern between your personal character and if you're playing the sport, what your value to that sport is for that year. And so I he'd get my vote if regardless of this, if he plays a season and dominates, yeah, absolutely. He deserves that right to be remembered as the most dominant college football player. I mean, go back to Johnny Manziel, like, right? The signing of the footballs and autographs and getting paid for it. He got to play the whole year, and he was up there on the Heisman stage, right? Like, I don't know if that was the year he won it, but, yeah, he was still getting called Johnny Football all year. So, I mean, just be consistent with that. If you can turn the eye to the off-field conduct for one player, do it for everybody across the board.
3: John's going to a wedding this weekend. Caleb Herring's with us. You know, you're not much older, might be the same age for all I know, than JVT. Do you have a lot of weddings on tap, and do you like going to weddings?
2: So I think we are a couple of months apart, actually. I think we are the same year. But I had a phase where I had a lot of weddings. I have two sisters, so they both got married. I've been to those. A lot of cousins, female cousins who also prioritize, hey, come to my wedding. But I think I've hit my limit. I've got a couple of friends. So the Beau Orth and Savannah Orth wedding, I went to that. But I think I'm weddinged out. I think the only time I go to a wedding now is probably as a plus one to my wife. Like when her friends get married, I would go and just be hanging out with her. But I think I'm tapped out on the whole wedding thing. Like if it's not family, I'm really not looking for the inconvenience of your wedding. And that sounds harsh, But, like, that's what weddings are now. There's a couple rules I have, like how far of the travel, like what kind of accommodations are set up and in place, so like for the hotel, like for guests of the wedding. And then if you don't have a no child restriction on your wedding and you expect me to come and be around somebody else's children and embarrassed for them as a parent myself, I'm not coming. I'm sorry. These are the rules. And I have to abide by them now at this point in my life. I don't have time to waste with your nonsense.
1: So you will be happy to know, since it is my sister, obviously my two sons are her nephews. My sons were invited, and I said, no, I will be leaving them, and I will be coming myself. So how about that? See, I think of everybody.
2: And it's the thing, like, it's not even so much for the kids' behavior. Like, give me an outlet to say I can't bring my kids somewhere with me.
1: Sure.
2: Because I don't want to take my kids across the country and then turn that into a work assignment, because now I have to make sure they're behaving at your wedding and don't ruin things and don't step on the bride's dress, all that stuff. No, give me a reason to say, Nana, you're up. Take the kids for the weekend. I'll be having a good time drinking with my wife, doing adult activities without worrying about my children. You need those built into your life as a father. Like, you need those things that give you a reason to be an absent parent, right? Like, that sounds terrible, but it's the truth. Like, give me that reason. Say I can't bring my kids so that I will absolutely leave them if I need to.
3: Caleb, good job, man. We'll talk to you soon. Thank you.
2: All right, guys, take care.
3: There is the former Rebel quarterback. We'll come back. We'll get you one more update here on VGK and Carolina. It has been an explosive first period. Not a good one for VGK.
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21: Stick your hand in there, dude.
1: Oh, mama. Carter Hart is having a day. That's a good one.
3: 3-1?
1: Yep. 3-1. Carolina leads. 3 goals on 12 shots. Now, one of them a power play goal. Too many men. But already 2 penalties, too, for the Vegas Golden Knights. So,
3: oh boy,
1: not a great start for VGK, both between the pipes and on the ice.
3: 3-1, 4:45 left in the first. You can hear the game on Fox Sports Las Vegas.
1: I was just going to say that the Hurricanes are kind of really commanding the offensive zone. As I mentioned, only 4 shots so far with 4 minutes left of the first period for 12-4. Vegas. Like, they are dominating this thing, and the forecheck's been freaking awesome. They're pounding dudes into the corners. They're moving this puck around. They're getting neutral zone turnovers from what I've been watching. Like, this has been a really, really good performance for Carolina. You talk about coming out desperate. You would think it's like a 3-1 series the way that they're playing right now.
21: Stick your hand in there, Dave.
3: How are you approaching the Chiefs season for futures if you're going to bet the Chiefs? You think Mahomes is back week 1 and it's all good and dandy?
1: The betting market certainly thinks he's back week 1.
3: I think that's absurd.
1: I think so, too. He's a minus 700 to be the starter week 1 at some spots. Yes. And then you just look at the numbers, right? For week 1 on Monday night against the Denver Broncos, they're 2.5-point favorites. That's a number that tells you that it's Patrick Mahomes. I don't know, man. That's an insanely quick turnaround for that injury.
3: I think they're playing games. I don't think he's going to be ready at the beginning of the season. I'm going to stick with that. I'm not a doctor. I'm no medical expert. I don't think Andy Reid has any need or any reason to rush him out there.
1: I'm with you.
3: And the reason I mention this is because I was just watching Braves game during the break, and, you know, Acuna is coming off an ACL. Is that 2 years now?
1: Did he throw the ACL?
3: Yeah.
1: I think so.
3: 2 years now.
1: Yeah.
3: So he came back last year and played, I think he played like 90 or 100 games. He is still not right. He just freaking jacked up, I think it was his left hamstring.
1: Mm-hmm.
3: It's the second time the hamstring has been strained. Again, I'm just watching a game, so I have no idea how long he's going to be out. That did not look like a good injury, and he has not been the same. Yeah, you know, the funny thing is he finally started getting it a little bit and was running. I think he had like 5 stolen bases last week. Not that I haven't been fantasy baseball or really care about this, but yeah. So he's still having trouble a year and a half later coming back.
1: Well, it's the confidence.
3: And we're talking football versus baseball.
1: Yeah. Well, we talked to Alex Orji about this when we were out there at the spring game, right? Which was just the confidence in using that ligament, that part of your body, the same way that you had used it all throughout. I think that's part of it. And can I add, too, because I know you asked about the Chiefs, there's so many quarterbacks that are coming back from injuries. I was watching today Daniel Jones throw passes. Now, the reports are
0: ready. It was an Achilles in December.
1: Yes. Now, the reports are he's not participating in 11-on-11, so clearly he's still very limited, but they are putting out all the signals that he is going to be ready when the season starts. I'm like you said, this dude not only tore his Achilles in December, athleticism is part of his game.
0: Yeah.
1: And we saw Kirk Cousins, and he's a little bit older. He's not the athlete that, of course, Daniel Jones is, but Kirk Cousins, here at mandatory minicamps in Las Vegas, he did not look the same with that Achilles. They had to play him in the pistol because he couldn't get back and hand those balls off. But Daniel Jones is going to be ready?
3: Back in the bag.
21: Stick your hand in there, Dave.
3: We need to objectify someone here. I didn't start this. Charles Barkley. Was Barkley commenting on some, listen to how I say it, some Tig biddies? Was there an issue with Cardi B and a joke about her ample top?
1: I mean, I don't think there was an issue. I think he just, you know, was talking about Cardi B performing yesterday and said, Cardi, I don't know about Cardi B. Those look like some Cardi D's to me.
3: Boy, oh boy, Barkley.
1: He's not wrong.
3: Strong humor from the 61-year-old.
1: She looked good.
3: I like her too. So. I like her music.
1: That's it. I like her for her personality.
3: I like her background.
1: Her background, yeah.
3: I will say,
1: DGK power play.
3: Barkley, even on the Zemp, physically, I believe Cardi B would kill him.
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32: 11 strikeouts in 6 innings tonight. Philadelphia's Zach Wheeler has been good as well. 1 run, 6 hits, 5 Ks. Phils and Blue Jays tied at 1, bottom 7. Dodgers shook off an early 2-0 deficit. They have scored 7 unanswered runs, including an RBI double from Shohei Ohtani. LA is up 8-2 on Pittsburgh, top of the 7th inning. Bottom 7 from Cleveland, Guardians and Yankees still knotted up at 2. Marlins leading the Diamondbacks 6-3, top of the 7th. Otto Lopez 2-for-4 with 3 runs scored. A 3-run blast by Mitch Garver. Mariners leading the Orioles 4-2, bottom of the 5th inning. Cardinals got to Freddy Peralta, 6 runs, 6 hits in 6. They lead the Mets 7-0 in the top of the 7th inning. Braves have gotten 2 home runs from Matt Olson. They lead the White Sox 4-3, bottom 4. One final, Rays over the Red Sox 4-3. Tampa improves to an MLB best 23-9 at home this season. Big 12's executive board set to meet with Commissioner Brett Yormark Thursday to discuss options regarding Texas Tech quarterback Brendan Sorsby. A judge yesterday granted Sorsby a temporary injunction expected to protect his eligibility for the 2026 season in the wake of his sports gambling admissions. Ravens defensive end Calais Campbell told reporters he thinks the 2026 NFL season will be playing.
33: Hey, it's Michelle Smallman, and coming up Wednesday as the Spurs look to even the finals, I'll tell you what I need to see from Wemby in Game 4 if they want to get the job done. It's on Sportsman like 6 a.m. Eastern right here on ESPN Radio, ESPN2, and ESPNU.

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7: So he's going to play football, and a lot of people have had a lot of reactions around
8: the world. They turned college athletics upside down yesterday.
7: Yeah. And so you and I, we were able to talk about it some amongst ourselves early in the show. If you missed that or anything here, we've had a lot to talk about, especially with hockey and basketball, the NFL, everything else. Check out the podcast on the ESPN app. But Ian, obviously, a lot of people are frustrated by this particular ruling.
8: Yeah, and we just had, you know, longtime Oklahoma athletic director Joe Castiglione, who's been on every major college board, committee, you name it. He's done it, and he says there's no way that he should be allowed to play. If he were on his team at Oklahoma, he would not allow him to play, meaning Brendan Sorsby, having been, you know, diagnosed with a gambling addiction, which is an addiction, and God bless him for getting help.
7: Well, and that has everything to do with why
8: you did bet on your own team, yeah, and you did bet on your own sport, and it is black and white in the NCAA rulebook. You bet on your sport, you're done. You're gone. You will not play ball ever again. And this is what Charlie Baker told Pat McAfee, and he told us this at the college football seminar 2 years ago. The NCAA does not have any power. We have rules, but you can go to a local judge, local court, and have any rule that we have in our rule book overturned.
7: Well, not just local, because the NCAA is being challenged at the federal level all over the place as well, and largely losing those cases too. Those cases are your antitrust cases.
8: But this is exactly what happened, what Charlie Baker was talking about, that the NCAA rules, they don't matter. They don't matter. And now, you bet on college football, no problem. Come on in. We'll have a local judge overturn it, and you're playing for our team.
7: In part, this is because of the rules that they've had in place and the way they've conducted themselves for so many years. It opens them up to all of this. What's interesting to me about this particular case, and again, this is just a preliminary injunction. So I think people do need to recognize that this is a preliminary injunction in one specific county. It doesn't set some sort of precedent around the country. This does not mean that student athletes can go gamble and then another judge and then sue the NCAA and another judge is necessarily going to agree with this county judge in Lubbock. It doesn't work like that. But also, I do think what's interesting is that that Sorsby's suing under contract principles. This is not an antitrust case, right? Most of them that we've seen with the NCAA's antitrust, that's a whole complicated thing. The contract principles are a little bit more straightforward and a little bit easier to understand. But what's interesting about that is that his causes of action are under contract theory, meaning that there is a contractual relationship, they're saying, that exists between the student athlete and the NCAA. That in and of itself is of interest.
8: There's no power with the NCAA. That's the problem.
7: Well, I don't know if I completely agree with that there's no power, but the judge in this particular case thought that there was enough merit to what Sorsby is initially arguing, that if he wasn't allowed to play football during the pendency of the proceedings, and this thing is not going to get wrapped up until after football season, then he would be irreparably harmed because there's no way to put a monetary value on him being able to play football this season in terms of development, because this is a developmental sport when you're talking about at the collegiate level.
8: The irreparable harm thing drove me insane, Amber. Like, you have a chance to go to the NFL. You can go back and get your degree like a million other people have done. Irreparable harm, just stop. Stop with that. You know, Judge, I see you. I hear you. I'm dismissing you.
7: Well, we don't know if the appellate court is going to agree with this judge. That's important as well. The NCAA is appealing this ruling.
8: Yep.
7: And so it's entirely possible that the appellate court will feel differently and will not feel like there's irreparable harm. And if they don't, then what essentially they would be saying is if Sorsby won this case in the end, then there would be some sort of monetary award that would make up for the fact that he wasn't allowed to play this season. This judge did not think that you could put essentially a price on the development, the stage, the camaraderie, the coaching, everything that goes into college football, that you really can't put a price on it. That's essentially what this judge was saying.
8: There may be more on this bone.
7: Yeah.
8: Yeah.
7: All right. Well, coming up next, maybe we'll roll with this also, of course, NBA Finals. We have to react to what we saw last night there right here on ESPN Radio.
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0: Last night we had a ball game that gave us absolutely everything. You want excitement, you want fireworks, you want home runs, you want runs scored, you want drama. We had it all. Unfortunately, the Athletics came up short. We'll see what happens in game two of the three-game set here at the ballpark in Las Vegas between the Athletics and the Brewers. Chris Townsend alongside Jenny Kavnar. It was wild last night.
1: Wild. It was a roller coaster that you just couldn't get off of. 4 hours and 14 minutes worth of wild. We saw everything, and I think that's it. You just don't know what to anticipate, right? You're coming into this Vegas series. What is it going to look like? What is it going to be like? How are these games going to play out at this ballpark that is a minor league ballpark like the Athletics have in West Sacramento? But is it going to be hot with the elevation? Is the ball going to fly? Well, those questions, Downey, they were answered within about the first couple innings of this game. The over-under yesterday was set at 11, and that was passed within those first three innings.
0: So it was answered. It's been up to 13 today, and it's just not about baseball. We're also out in the community. We're with the Boys and Girls Club in Southern Nevada earlier today. I made you this baseball.
1: Thank you. You made this for me?
0: With all the kids, yeah, we made you a baseball.
1: That's awesome.
0: So it's just not about the games here. It's about what we're also doing in the community here in Southern Nevada. It's a lot of fun. But we do have baseball. We do have game two. And hopefully we're going to see a lot of balls more in the ballpark than out of the ballpark.
1: Yeah, at least for the top half of the innings, right? Keep them flying in the bottom half. That would be great because this day's offense has certainly gotten going.
0: We got baseball coming your way from Las Vegas, Nevada. We're breaking it all down right here on A's Cast.
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3: Let's take a look at the starting lineup brought to you by your California Ford dealers. Mark Kotze's lineup, Colby Thomas is going to lead off. Then you've got Nick Kurtz, who's absolutely red hot. Two more home runs yesterday, followed by Shea Langeliers, Tyler Soderstrom, Max Muncy. Good to see him back in the lineup two straight days since being reinstated from the IL. Jonah Heim, Henry Bolte, Zach Geloff, and then Alika Williams. And you did a great job last night, Jenny, talking just about defense. And Alika Williams was absolutely fabulous. Once again, his love is spectacular. All right, let's get to the Diamond Notes. Diamond Notes number one. You want records? You want season highs? We had everything last night for you. You name it, you had a season high here. We got a graphic for you. I mean, there you go. 29 total runs scored, 11 combined home runs, 4 hours, 14 minutes. You name it. ABS challenges, we had it all.
4: They certainly set the bar high for what baseball in Las Vegas is going to look like, right? I mean, let's go ahead and maybe shorten it a bit, the 4 hours and 14 minutes and extras we can probably do without. How about 441 combined pitches? Of course, those 16 ABS challenges, you're talking about a home plate umpire who had 441 pitches to call. We talked about the mental clarity of the guys out on the field on defense as this game goes on, trying to stay in it, stay in every pitch. The umpire had to do the exact same thing. The only total I don't think we got to calculate for you guys, because we were just too exhausted and didn't want to go back and rewatch 4 hours and 14 minutes of the game, was how many foul balls there were in last night's game. But yeah, it was crazy. I mean, wild to say the least. There is no question about it.
3: Yeah, you got to score more touchdowns than the other team to win here.
4: That's how it works, huh?
3: All right, let's hear from the skippers, Pat Murphy and Mark Kotze, after the game last night.
5: Yeah, the most bizarre game I've ever had. Major League Baseball in 11 years. Never saw anything like it. I mean, so many things happened. There were 16 challenges in the game. 16 challenges in the game. I never seen anything like it. The ball Kurtz hit up and in 99. Check the tape, man. He could know it was coming. And to hit that ball up and in at 99, to show you how brilliant that guy is and what a future he has. That's scary. I mean, I may never pitch to him again. That was incredible.
6: We know, obviously, it's an offensive ballpark based on, you know, our guys playing here in AAA and seeing some of the results that take place here. So it's not a mystery. Again, we talked about it pregame that both teams have to play in this environment, and both teams went out there tonight and put on a performance offensively.
3: You know, I don't want to overblow it. We got to remember a lot of players on both these teams played here in AAA.
4: Yeah.
3: So they've been in this environment before. But yeah, 4 hours and 14 minutes. We talked about it in the postgame. Not easy, especially for the guys who are on the bench. You brought that up last night. You know, you think about these guys who sit for hours, and all of a sudden you're called upon and said, hey, you need to play at a high level.
4: Think about Jonah Heim. Think about what Jonah Heim was doing that entire game, especially as a backup catcher. You're following along with the game because at any moment you could be called to go in the game and catch, but he was called upon to be the pinch hitter, and he had to have the big swing and the big home run that ended up taking us to one more inning last night. Listen, Tony, I grew up going to baseball games at Coors Field, pre-humidor, pre-pitch clock. This is still up there probably with one of the wildest things I've seen.
3: You remember Mile High, talking about football, playing at the old Broncos Stadium. All right, Diamond Note number two, the A's hit 7 home runs. But when you look back at the home runs, they were big home runs. They were meaningful home runs.
4: Very meaningful home runs, starting with the very first pitch that the Athletics hitters saw. Shea Langelier's one pitch, and he took it out of the ballpark. Originally tagged at 483 feet. That has since been tapered down just a bit. It's now coming in at 421. But you look across the board where these guys were, the big swings, the big moment. I mean, it just goes to show you, you're never out of a ball game if you can get some runners on and you can hit the home run. 14 runs last night, and these seven home runs provided 10 of those 14 runs. But to see Nick Kurtz, to see the big bopper starting to come alive here in June, that's three home runs for him in the last 3 days. You talk about the last 10 days for him, six home runs. He's going to be a huge piece of the catalyst if his team wants to continue moving through June and July to find a winning record.
3: And how about Pat Murphy talking about, yeah, I don't even want to pitch to this guy.
4: Just
3: that's how special
4: up.
3: He is.
4: Four fingers up. Soderstrom, too, right? He's creating that kind of name for himself.
3: Yeah, we're talking about streaks. We've had such great streaks talking about Nick Kurtz in the 48-game on base streak, and we've had hitting streaks. We're back to having streaks with Tyler Soderstrom with what he's able to do, and also Zach Gelof now with his hitting streak, an 18-game on base streak for Tyler Soderstrom. So big, because Sody is a guy that has signed. He is one of the pillars of this organization. He is going to be here when we move here in 2028. Got off to a little bit of a slow start, but he's hot right now.
4: I mean, you go back to 2023. These are two faces that you imagined would be right in the middle of an Athletics offense in a couple of years, and now they are. It has been an up-and-down roller coaster for Zach Gelof, no question. But to put together the hit streak that he has, it's come on the heels of him being very flexible and versatile defensively and being a team player. And I think that's the huge thing. His approach at the plate has kind of been mentally lifted because of what he's doing in the field. The results are showing. For Tyler Soderstrom, a rougher start this year, right? He was kind of getting that hard contact and not the results. But he's working walks now, too. And I think that's why the on-base streak is so important, because it's showing he's finding a way to get on base even when the hits aren't there. But, man, when he catches one and the big blasts are there, Tyler Soderstrom is looking pretty good.
3: You know, one of the great things about Zach Gelof, and when you think about guys who are terrific athletes, when they are hurt, and to watch them go through that and battle through that. But he's had the surgery. He is healthy for the first time in a long time. So we're getting to see a healthy Zach Gelof, which is a super athletic, now super versatile, but just fun to watch him be productive again.
4: Oh, it is. And I think, again, the name on the front says Athletics. That's what this team is. They are a very athletic team. You brought up a great point, bringing back a Max Muncy. You add to that athleticism for him. But Tyler Soderstrom leaning into that like he did last year when he went from catcher to first base into left field. This is a guy that can hit a lot of home runs on a team full of guys that can hit a lot of home runs. And so I think for Sody to shine on his own, he got to the double digit mark, right? He's just going to take off, I think, from here. And again, a guy that signed a long-term contract, you want to show off in front of these fans.
3: Yeah.
4: You want to show them you're going to be here for quite some time.
3: Well, one of the great things that I get to do with Ace Cast Live, my talk show, is talk to our all-time greats. And we have a lot of the all-time greats. We had Jose Canseco on today.
4: Yes.
3: We had Eric Chavez, too, A's Hall of Famer. But coming up next, you're just not getting an A's Hall of Famer. You're getting a baseball Hall of Famer. Arguably the greatest reliever of all time, Raleigh Fingers, next, right here on A's Cast.
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3: We got a lot going on here at the ballpark. It's just not baseball. We're watching the Stanley Cup Final on the scoreboard as the Knights are taking on Carolina. A lot of fun. So it's just not baseball. A ton of excitement here at the ballpark in Las Vegas. Time now for the changeup. Chris and Dallas are here with us on A's Cast, and they are going to break down game two of this three-game set for us.
15: 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Thank you, Jenny. Great work. Dallas, game two in Las Vegas. We know what happened in game one, 15-14 to finish. I think pitching is going to be the main point of emphasis. Two young arms on the mound. You got Robert Gasser for the Brewers, JT Ginn, who has a bit of familiarity here at this ballpark, having a lot of success in the starting role in 2026.
16: And I think that's the key, is the familiarity. And secondarily to the familiarity is going to be the arsenal of JT Ginn. We know he's got that anvil, that super sinker. Why does that play here? Well, it's really tough, Chris, to hit a homer on the ground, and we saw 11 home runs last night combined between the two clubs, and I think that right there, the offensive outburst that you saw, that's what you're trying to do everything you can right now to box up, and you're trying to compartmentalize what happened last night, and hopefully JT Ginn is able to go out there and give you 5, 6, 7 quality innings, because we understand that it's probably going to be another total team effort. You can expect a ton of offense here, especially in this environment, and for the other fellow on the mound, Robert Gasser, just a few starts under his belt here, and I think with the left-hander's arsenal, he can sink it, he can cut it. He's a big sweeper guy as well. Hopefully this A's offense is able to see him up, see him early, and get him out of the ballgame sooner rather than later.
15: I like the sound of that, DB. Back to you guys down in the set.
3: We appreciate it. Have a great call tonight. You know, I know Mariano Rivera, one of the greatest careers of all time, and Trevor Hoffman, and the awards for relievers are named after them for the American League and the National League. But when you talk about volume and you talk about greatness, it's why you really can't consider Raleigh Fingers the greatest reliever of all time. His numbers, the championship start for the Milwaukee Brewers also, won an MVP with them and a Cy Young. We know everything he did for the A's. So he's an A's Hall of Famer. He's a baseball Hall of Famer. He joined me on A's Cast Live, and we talked, and he lives here in Las Vegas. We talked about A's baseball being here in Southern Nevada. Baseball here in Las Vegas. We had a lot of people, you know, we've been doing all these events and all these people talk, they can't wait for us to be here. And we're like, we can't wait to be here. What about for you being an A's legend, A's baseball coming here?
17: Oh, I think it's great. I think this town's going to do really well as far as a Major League Baseball team. I mean, if, you know, if the A's are playing the Yankees here for a four-game series, half of New York will be in Las Vegas. People will plan their summer vacations around a 3 or 4 game series here in Las Vegas. But it's going to be a smaller ballpark. It's only going to seat, I think, like 30,000 people.
3: 32 but or something like that, yeah. Here.
17: So then it's going to be right on the Strip. And the stadium, from what I've seen from the renditions, is going to be state-of-the-art. It's going to be beautiful. It's going to be really nice.
3: What does it mean to you now as, I mean, obviously you're a baseball legend in the Baseball Hall of Fame, but being an A's legend, you know, the Brewers are here. You're also a retired number with the Brewers, MVP, Cy Young Award. You had a great, but what is it like being an ambassador in baseball and being out there today? I mean, it's a big deal.
17: It's nice. I enjoy it. You know, they wanted me to come here and see, be with the Brewers and the A's and watch the game. So, they asked me, who are you going to root for? I just say, I hope it goes 20 innings, nothing. But it's nice to be a part of the A's. I still do some work with them. I do some appearances and whatnot. So, you know, I only live about 15 minutes from the ballpark where it's going to be built. So I'll probably be doing a lot of stuff with the ball club.
3: Yeah, and some people, you know, over time, everybody starts thinking about the World Series and everything. But, I mean, you had a great run with the Brewers. I mean, that was pretty spectacular.
17: When I got traded to the Brewers, I was happy. I went from San Diego to St. Louis. I was there for 3 days, and then Whitey Herzog traded me to Milwaukee.
3: Three days, yeah.
17: Well, he had me and Bruce Sutter at the same time. He didn't know what to do. He didn't know whether to keep Bruce or me or what to do. So,
3: did you unpack?
17: No, I didn't. I didn't even get a chance to put the hat on. I was, I was. They called me up, and I found out. In fact, I found out in the newspaper 3 days later that I was in a big trade with Milwaukee. Me and Ted Simmons and Pete Vukovich went to Milwaukee. But I was happy to go to Milwaukee. The offense there was, there was a no better offense in baseball than that Brewer team.
3: Harvey's so wall bangers.
17: Oh, yeah, we could score some runs. I think we hit like 225 home runs that year. It was crazy. We had a great offense. You know, I could make a mistake and give up a couple runs, and I didn't have to worry because I knew we were going to score some. So it was a nice offensive team that we had.
3: Well, when you win the MVP in Cy Young, I don't think there was too many times you were giving up runs.
17: I that was one of those years where all I had to do was throw my glove out there and I got somebody out. You know, line drives at people. Nothing went wrong that year. So that was a fun year for me.
3: One of the all-time greats, Raleigh Fingers. We got a lot of A's greats here in Las Vegas right now. Coming up next, speaking of A's greats, Jacob Wilson is playing in AAA. He's going to be back soon. We'll talk about it right here on A's Cast.
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3: All right, we got an injury report brought to you by Stanford Medicine, but I do have to tell you, Chris Angel just threw out the first pitch. The magician done over 7,000 shows here in Las Vegas. He has been a staple. But good news, Aaron Civale will pitch in a rehab game in AAA on Thursday. Need to get him back into the rotation. But Jacob Wilson in the starting lineup tonight in AAA. They're playing in Omaha. That means the magic wand, speaking of Chris Angel, he's not too far away. I'm not going to be shocked, Jenny, when you're back on doing play-by-play on TV this weekend. He's playing against the Rockies.
4: Yeah, I mean, I think that's kind of the plan, as it seems to be. He gets through tonight's game. You check him out in the morning, he's good again. You play, and then, yes, I would think by Friday, if he's healthy, gets the thumbs up, good to go, what an insertion into this team. That's more energy you get in that lineup. Yeah. That's a guy that can see a lot more pitches, make more contact, and they're going to need that for the weekend. I mean, if these games continue at the pace they did last night, which we don't anticipate, but maybe throttle down a bit, these are going to be some long games. You're going to have a lot of pitchers used. You're going to have a lot of plate appearances. Jacob Wilson is definitely a guy that you want to have back in the lineup.
3: Well, and you also have to think about defense. You know, this is a tough 27 outs to get.
4: Yes.
3: And Jacob Wilson still has that errorless streak. And you think of what he has meant to this defense. We can talk all about the magic wand and what a terrific hitter he is and what he means from an offensive standpoint, but he also makes your defense that much better.
4: He does make your defense that much better, and you're talking about now having Max Muncy back. You slide Zach Geloff over to second base. That versatility, once again, that he gives you, especially when you're facing a left-handed starter. It puts Jeff McNeil on the bench to begin a game. So these guys being rotated around, keeping them fresh in a way, but Jacob Wilson, as a shortstop who grew so much, it felt like he was just on a roll this year defensively until the frustrating injury with the shoulder. You hope that he comes back, picks up where he left off, and now you can really get things rolling for this infield defense.
3: Yeah, I got a chance to talk to him right before he left for the rehab assignment. Him not being here, it's just killing him, so you know he wants to get back as soon as possible. All right, let's get you set up with the pitching matchup and what we're going to see on the bump tonight in the pitching matchup, brought to you by the injury attorneys of Ashton and Price. It's going to be Gasser up against Ginn. Gasser, one of the great names for a pitcher in baseball. JT Ginn, he is the guy that knows this ballpark. He's pitched well. We had him yesterday on A's Cast Live. He understands, and he knows it's about getting ground balls here.
4: I think every player in this ballpark is feeling a little gasser coming off that game yesterday, so we'll see how it goes for him. For JT Ginn, though, it has been such a great month of May carried into the month of June. You shine a spotlight on what he did at Chicago in Wrigley. Six innings for him, the two hits, just one earned run. He only walked one, and the eight strikeouts. He's putting guys away. He's attacking the zone. And even though Chicago's offense is down a bit, he's going to see a very different approach, I think, from this Milwaukee Brewers offense tonight. They see a lot of pitches. When it comes to pitches per plate appearance, they see close to four on average. And I think it's a team that can be disciplined. They can be patient. What that says to me, that says attack the zone. That's exactly what JT Ginn can bring, especially with the sinker out of the gate. And if you can get these guys to swing maybe earlier in the count and get the ground ball, which is what the sinker's so good at inducing, you have a better chance, as JT Ginn said, of just don't put the ball in the air. Easier said than done here in this ballpark.
3: Well, what he has done ever since we saw him in Philadelphia and then what he did in Anaheim,
4: yep,
3: and has continued it, just his ability now to go deep, the trust that he has that he's healthy, the trust that Mark Kotze has in him, yes, to go deep. And that's exactly what this team needs tonight. They need a deep start.
4: They need a deep starter. I think both teams absolutely gassed, and I will go back to the gasser portion of that. But you look at the bullpens. Each team used six pitchers out of their pin. You look at where the Athletics are right now. They have a couple of guys that have gone back-to-back days, including Harris and including Sterner, leverage inning kind of guys. Jose Suarez was used, you know, a lot of innings here in the last 3 days. So I think this is a situation for JT Ginn of saying, I've gone out there, I've given you length at times. Today would be a great day to not only go six, but to get into that seventh inning and give a little relief for that bullpen. Because guess what, Townie? You got another one of these tomorrow. Oh, and then you have three more over, yeah, the weekend against Colorado. You need fresh arms, and you got to find a way to give it to them when you don't have an off day coming up immediately.
3: All right, time for the matchup of the day. How many relievers did you say were used last night?
4: Total 12 relievers.
3: All right, so here's my matchup of the day for you, Jenny. The team that uses the least amount of relievers wins tonight. That starter's going deep, but also having that just that track to the bullpen on and on, and that's not what you want tonight. So whoever uses the least amount of relievers tonight, I say wins the game.
4: Well, I'm going to take it one step further, and it's whoever can get the most out of each reliever, right? We're talking multi-innings. We're talking guys that can give you more than three outs. Go out there and up, down in them. Maybe even two-plus innings. That's going to be valuable if these starters are going to get run early in this game.
3: Well, we are in the entertainment capital of the world. I just don't want to see as much entertainment as we saw last night.
4: It's like the go big or go home. We got it all last night. I don't want to go home yet. Let's spread it out a little bit, right?
3: It was a wild, wild game, and I'm sure the players are a little bit exhausted. It was a long one, but tonight you want to see a little more efficiency with the pitching, but you still want to see the clutch hits and the big hits by the A's, and when the A's hit the ball in the air, it usually goes out.
4: That's right. No batting practice today for either squad, so hopefully those big blasts will be safe for the big moment, especially when it comes to the green and gold.
3: Game two between the Athletics and the Brewers is next. Enjoy, everybody, and we'll talk to you after the ball game.
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2: In the pitch. Swung on. Drive to left field. Did he do it? He did! Four home runs for Nick Kurtz! He has 6 for 6!
5: Now the one-off pitch.
1: And jaw-dropping moments.
5: Fly ball left center. Denzel going back here in the track. At the track, right to the wall. Leaping, climbing the wall. Did he catch it? He did! You can't believe what this kid is doing in center field.
1: Now for the call of today's game, here's Ken Korak and Johnny Dosko.

0: Anthem here in Las Vegas, getting set for game two of this series between the A's and the Brewers after a very wild night last night against Kyle Harrison. He delivers a fastball drilled to left, way back. How far will it fly? One pitch and Langoliers ties the game. 1-1 in the bottom of the first.
1: 1-2 pitch from Harrison. Fastball bounced up the middle to shortstop Ortiz. Can't make the play, goes under his glove. In to score is Kurtz. Thomas around third. He'll score. And we are tied at four. As Harrison, the leg kicking out of the play in the pitch. Breaking ball, swing, drive to deep left field. Looking up is Churio. And it is gone. What a blast from Geloff. And the A's lead it 8-4. Here's the pitch. Breaking ball, swing, drive to deep right center. Forget about it. Mitchell just admires it. It is gone over the pool. And the A's lead 10-7. What a shot from Soders. 2-2 pitch from the left-hander. Swung on, drive to deep right field and gone. What a blast from Kurtz. And it's now 14-13. Oh, what a shot by the big man. The pitch is swung on, a fly ball to right field. Going back for it, Perkins near the track, at the wall. Leaps up, and it's gone. Oh, my goodness. The A's have tied it up at 14. And the 0-2 pitch to McNeil is swung on and missed, and the Brewers win it 15-14. Wow.
0: Just a little glimpse of what happened last night as the Athletics dropped that game 15-14 to Milwaukee. Game two of the series this evening, and Johnny D has the starting lineups.
1: Christian Yelich will lead things off for the Brewers. He's the designated hitter. Jackson Churio batting second. He's in left field. It's Bryce Terang at second base batting third. In the cleanup spot, the catcher, William Contreras. It's Jake Bowers at first base in the five slot. Garrett Mitchell in center field batting sixth. Sam Frelick is batting seventh. He's in right field. Luis Renjifo, third baseman, batting eighth. And David Hamilton, the shortstop, will bat ninth. All against J.T. Ginn, 3-3, 2.74 ERA. Now for the A's, Colby Thomas to lead things off in right field. Nick Kurtz in that two slot at first base. Shea Langelier is the DH batting third. Tyler Soderstrom is batting cleanup. He's in left field. Max Muncy at third base batting fifth. Jonah Heim doing the catching and batting sixth. Henry Bolte in center field batting seventh. And Zach Geloff at second base batting eighth. And batting ninth, the shortstop, Alika Williams. All against the left-hander, Robert Gasser. This copyrighted broadcast presented by Authority of the Athletics may not be reproduced or retransmitted in any form. The accounts and descriptions of this game may not be disseminated without the express written consent of the A's. Brewers and A's, game two with a three-game set from Vegas. Now for the play-by-play once again, here's Ken.
0: Good job there on the the speed reading.
1: We got it in.
0: Christian Yelich will lead it off for the Brewers, and then Churio and Terang against J.T. Ginn. He is 3-3 at 2.74 ERA. The A's trying to bounce back after another terribly tough loss last night. And the pitch to Yelich is on the way, underway on a Tuesday, and it's foul back. At 7.05, it is 94 degrees at first pitch, and it's breezy again. And like last night, the wind is blowing out. Christian Yelich had seven at-bats in last night's game out of the leadoff spot for the Brewers. And the pitch by Ginn, and that swung on and foul back. Nick Kurtz at first for the A's. Geloff's at second. Alika Williams at short. Max Muncy is at third. Second game back off the IL. Jonah Heim is behind the plate. Soderstrom in left and Bolte in center and Colby Thomas in right. And Brett Rooker is actually not in the lineup tonight. And Langoliers is DHing for Mark Kotze. And the pitch is high and tight. Check swing. They appeal and no on the appeal down to third. How was your day in Vegas, Mr. Dosko?
1: My day was great. Thanks for asking. How was yours?
0: Well, it was kind of a lot of business to take care of. Here's the 1-2 pitch. And shot up the middle of base hit center field for Yelich. And that's the way our ball game begins. And that'll bring up Jackson Churio. You could go, I guess, for the next couple of hours, Johnny, and detail what happened last night in the postmortems, right?
1: Oh, no kidding. There were a lot of positives, but obviously you want to win that game. You get seven home runs, and a game like that, you score 14 runs, you want to win the game, and the A's did not. But, yeah, it was a lot to talk about for sure.
0: Yeah, just to follow up on that in a second. Here's Ginn out of the stretch in the pitch to Churio, right-handed hitter. It was the seventh time in Major League history but a team had hit 7 home runs in a game and lost.
1: Yes, and the first time in A's history.
0: Yeah. Jackson Churio, 305, 4 homers, 17 RBIs, a right-handed hitter. Again at the belt. And the pitch by JT, and that swung on and missed. The umpires tonight, Adam Hamery has the plate. Tyler Jones at first. Todd Tichenor at second. Clint Vondrak is over at third. Again, has been great, especially recently. And the right-hander from Mississippi State, a throw to first, close play, and diving back is Yelich. But it's mentioning Clint Vondrak. Now, he had the plate last night, and there were 16 ABS challenges, the most in baseball this year.
1: That's tough.
0: 16.
1: Yeah.
0: Now, here's the 1-1 pitch. Ginn fires, and Churio swings and misses. Now, we should also note, however, in defense of Mr. Vondrak, 441 pitches were thrown last night.
1: True, and I know I'm sure Mr. Vondrak wasn't pleased with his rating yesterday, but most of those challenges from the catchers, right?
0: Yeah. Here's the pitch, and that's a breaking ball taken outside. 2-2, just getting started. Yelich at first. Top of the first. Brewers batting. Milwaukee 41-23. The A's are 31-35. Right now, the breeze is blowing out toward right field. Here's the pitch to Churio. Swung on a fly ball to right. Drifting back, Thomas at the track, right to the wall. Here we go. 2-run home run the other way for Jackson Churio. It feels like we never left.
1: We just stayed here.
0: We just had sleeping bags. We stayed here, and it's just another home run. 2-0 Brewers.
1: And that one, I mean, that is a Las Vegas ballpark home run if I've ever seen it. Right? It looked like not a pop-up, but a fly ball to right. Looked playable. It just kept carrying.
0: Here's Bryce Turang coming up. 278, 10 homers, 42 RBIs. He was 1-for-6 last night with 3 RBIs and homered. Ginn hands over the head, and JT Reddy delivers, and the pitch is taken outside 1-0. You just, I guess if you're any of the pitchers here, you can't focus on stuff like that. You give up a home run, you just have to go after the next guy. And the pitch, and that swung on a ground ball to second, 2 steps to his right. Gelof has it, flipped it first for the out, 1 away. And it's going to get warmer as the week goes along. They're looking at 108 for the high temperature on Friday and Saturday.
1: You bring up a good point because, yeah, you have to stay in the moment because if you focus on this ballpark and keeping the ball day, you know, get the ball up, you're in trouble.
0: Here's William Contreras, a right-handed hitter, 2-0. This ball is hit to left center, hit well. Bolte going back, has a play at the track, over the shoulder, midway on the track, and right between the 380 and 415 marks, angling toward left center field. 2 away. A loud out off the bat of Contreras, and that'll bring up Jake Bowers. Jake Bowers, 286, 12 homers, 43 RBIs. He homered last night. Infield a pull, and Muncy well off the line over at third, and Ginn to the plate, and that is taken just outside 1-0. JT pitched against the Cubs at Wrigley this past Thursday night. 6 innings, 2 hits, a run, a walk, 8 strikeouts. Here's the 1-0 pitch, and that's a check swing. He goes around, 1-1. He allowed the run coming on a home run by Pete Crow Armstrong. And they just lost the lead. They had the 6-3 lead in the ninth inning and lost. 1-1 pitch, and that swung out and missed. 1-2. JT in his last 6 starts is 3-2. And a 1.49 ERA. Henry Bolte, 3 steps toward right center. And Ginn's 1-2 pitch, here it is. And that sinks low and outside. Well, the Mariners, Johnny, have already won. They beat the Orioles at Camden Yards in 10-6-5. JT Reddy, here's the 2-2 pitch on the way, and that just missed the outside corner. So entering tonight on this 9th of June, the Mariners led the Rangers by 2, led the A's by 3.5, the Astros by 4.5, and the Angels by 10. 3-2 pitch, and that's inside, so Bowers works a walk, and the Brewers have their third base runner of this top of the first. Garrett Mitchell is coming up, so for the moment, the A's are 4 games out.
1: Yeah, and the Orioles had first and third, one out in that 10th inning, and could not push that 6th run across, so as you said, Mariners with the victory.
0: And they're playing well.
1: They are.
0: Garrett Mitchell was 0-for-6 last night, so he didn't join the party. Left-handed hitter, 2-0 Milwaukee, and the pitch inside, 1-0. This is the 24th ever meeting in interleague play between the A's and the Brewers. This ball is hit well to left center in the alley. That's going to get down, go to the wall, hit off the bottom of the wall. Bowers to second, turning there, going to third. So Bowers stops at third on a ringing double to left center off the bat of Garrett Mitchell. And that ball hit about 15 feet to the left of the 380 mark and right off the bottom of the barrier out there. And the Brewers already leading 2-0, have runners at second and third.
1: And already a visit from Scott Emerson, the pitching coach. It's kind of a repeat of last night's game. Ball's hit pretty hard. It's going to be just a tough environment for the pitchers here. I mean, that's not a 5-8 cap of statement, but tough for sure.
0: Well, each team used 7 pitchers last night.
1: Yeah.
0: And this is the second, just the second of 6 games the A's will play. And
1: yeah.
0: Last game of this series coming up tomorrow with the first pitch at 6:05. Then a day off on Thursday with that.

0: back of first to foul ball and going down the right field line. It's 340 down the lines. Left center and right center, 380. And straightaway center is 415 at Las Vegas Ballpark, the home of the Ace AAA Ball Club, the Aviators. Here's the 0-2 by Ginn, and that sinks low. And it's one ball and two strikes. The Aviators are playing tonight in Omaha in the Coast League, and Jacob Wilson, part of his rehab, is playing at shortstop.
1: Yeah, he's 1-for-4 in the game.
0: Here's the 1-2 pitch by Ginn, and that's a fly ball popped in a short left center, going to carry on to medium right center field, and Bolte is right there drifting with it, and Henry makes the catch, and the inning is over. So the Brewers get two, and they leave two. It's 2-0 Milwaukee with the A's coming up in the bottom half.
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4: Gambler's Bonus hits again. On April 26th, Deborah hit four fours, clearing her Gambler's Bonus four-of-a-kind bingo card for over $14,000. Deborah hit big, and so can you with Gambler's Bonus. It's why you play the game.
5: There we go. Everything's going to be an adventure, right?
6: So man, that ball was caught by the center fielder, Mitchell, and that's it for Thomas.
5: Well, you saw Bolte, too. I mean, Bolte's ball got a tick off on him. That ball hit by Contreras.
6: So Mitchell in center, is flanked by Sal Frelick in right and Jackson Churio in left. And here's Kurtz, 2-0 Brewers. Gasser's pitch to Nick, and that's a strike on the outside corner. Jake Bauer is at first, Bryce Terang at second, David Hamilton at short, Luis Renjifo at third, William Contreras behind the plate. Kurtz, two homers last night, and he drives one foul out of play left side. Hit one down the left field line and then one down the right field line.
5: Yeah, the players and Kotze and the whole coaching staff still buzzing about those two home runs that Kurtz hit.
6: And, you know, and they shouldn't be amazed by anything now.
5: Yeah.
6: But they continue to be. Here's the 0-2 pitch. Gasser turns, fires, and a breaking ball low. And, you know, it's... there's so many things about Kurtz. He is a generational talent.
5: Yes, he is.
6: He has reached safely in 58 of his last

0: 60 games. The outfield deep toward left, the infield a pull, and the left-hander throws and misses outside. Two balls and two strikes. Gasser coming back from Tommy John surgery, missed most of last year. He spent much of last season on the 60-day IL. He has 2-2 pitch, and Kurt swings, and it's a high fly ball to right. Frelick is back at the track, right to the wall. He will watch it fly. And Kurt has done it again. Three homers already in what will be a six-game series for the A's in Vegas this week.
1: Has he caught Jordan yet? Not quite. Close. He will.
0: So it's 2-1, Brewers. Towering drive to right center. And Langeliers is coming up. Fifteen home runs for Kurtz, 49 RBIs, and Shea hits a drive down the left field line, foul, out of play.
1: Yeah, those 49 RBIs now lead the American League.
0: Yeah, he had been tied entering the game tonight. So Langeliers, the homer, leading off the bottom of the first last night. The delivery to Shea, and that's taken outside. One ball, one strike. The Brewers entering tonight on top of the pack in the NL Central, 5.5 over the Cardinals, 8 over the Pirates and Cubs, and 10.5 over the Reds. 1-1 pitch, and that misses inside, 2 balls and 1 strike, and they've been playing great. Look back for the Brewers, and you look back to the 26th of April. Since then, they're 28-10. 2-1 pitch, and it's a bouncing ball foul third base side toward the Brewers dugout. So how many runs will it take to win the game tonight?
1: Okay, I think things will settle down a little bit. I'm going to say
0: you do.
1: I think it'll take 8 runs to win tonight.
0: Okay.
1: Yeah. Yep.
0: Here's the 2-2 pitch on the way with one out, and the A's down 2-1. And Langeliers hits a ground ball by the mound, charges short, up with it. Hamilton has a double clutch, throw to first, and just in time. Langeliers hustling down the line. He's thrown out 6-3 despite the kind of double clutch by David Hamilton, the shortstop. And that'll bring up Soderstrom. Soderstrom has reached an 18 straight, and during that time he's batting .371. And overall, .237, 10 homers, 34 RBIs. Shadows covering the entire field now. Here's the pitch, and that's taken outside, 1-0. We get a challenge.
2: Catcher's challenging the previous pitch.
0: From William Contreras.
1: Wow.
0: And he was right. Well, you missed that one. Yeah,
1: he
0: pitch was called.
1: Yeah, he missed it. He missed it.
0: No, Contreras had a good night last night back there, as did Langeliers.
1: Yeah, they both did for sure. Yes, we knew it this early.
0: Athletics last night were 6-for-9 on their challenges. Soderstrom looks in one same spot. And they count 2-0. Gasser, University of Houston. Two out, nobody aboard. He kicks, here it is. And that's taken outside, 3-0. He went to high school at Oak Ridge High.
1: Yeah.
0: El Dorado Hills. Then San Joaquin Delta Junior College. His 3-0 pitch. Green light, we won't know. It's outside. That was a very careful job of pitching by Gaster to the red-hot Soderstrom.
1: A couple of players got to be careful of, and I mean, more than a couple in this A's line. You know, Gasser came off Tommy John surgery, and he started for the Nashville Sounds. He was opening his starter for the Sounds this year, but he's had arm soreness after that first start.
0: Yeah, he made 7 starts in AAA. You're right, Johnny. So here's Muncy, and Max takes a strike. Milwaukee 2, A's 1. Two out. Soto swims at first. Bottom of the first in Vegas. Left-hander third base side. Features the number 54. And Max, a big cut, fouls it back, and it's 0-2. Gasser drafted originally by the Padres at 21st, actually in 21. In 2021, taken by the Padres. The 71st selection overall. He came to the Brewers in the deal that sent Josh Hader to the Padres. 0-2 foul back. The outfield is toward right. Deep and right is Frelick. Mitchell, the center fielder, well over toward right center. Short lead by Soderstrom, and the pitch to Muncy is a big cut and a miss, and down he goes. But the A's on the board on Nick Kurtz's third home run of the series and 15th for the year. And after one, it's 2-1, Milwaukee.
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0: Top of the second is 2-1 Brewers, and the second inning is brought to you by California Community Colleges. The run's coming on homers. That's not a shock. Jackson Churio for the Brewers and Nick Kurtz for the Athletics. Renjifo, switch hitter, batting left, the former Angel. He checks in batting 198. He walked twice last night. Ginn's pitch is high and outside, 1-0. An hour earlier for the ball game tomorrow, 6:05, and the Brewers are still listing TBA as far as their pitching plans. Now here's the 1-0 pitch, and that's foul back. The A's will counter with Jack Perkins. The A's made a move today, necessitated by really what happened last night with the bullpens getting chewed up. Here's the 1-1 pitch by Ginn, and that swung on a line drive right to Kurtz. Ball was it right on the button, right to the A's first baseman. And that is out number one. Renjifo is out. That'll bring up David Hamilton. Joey Estes has been called up from AAA. And kind of a hang with it for the right-hander Cade Morris, who made the start for the Athletics over the weekend against the Astros. Had a tough outing. And cut and a miss by David Hamilton, a left-handed hitter. But he was going to start for the A's in one of the games against the Rockies. And Bomell is here.
1: Yeah.
0: But Mark Kotze said, here's the 0-1 pitch. And a check swing, and that'll make the count 0-2. Somewhat apologetically, because they just had to make a move. And
1: yeah.
0: It was Morris who was the odd man out. He goes down. And Joey Estes is here and available in case the A's might need some long relief tonight. Here's the 0-2 pitch on the way by Ginn, and swung on and missed. Off speed, down and away. Hamilton, K is two away, and that'll bring up Kristen Yelich.
1: Yeah, that doesn't mean it's it for Cade Morris for 2026 in the big leagues with the A's. I'm sure he'll be back, but just the timing of it, right?
0: It's just the way things go.
1: Yes, yep, exactly.
0: Yelich, 1-for-1, 2-1 Milwaukee, top of the second. Lights are on, but a long ways from taking effect. And Ginn's pitch is bounced foul to the right. Joey coming back from back surgery.
1: That's right.
0: JT Ginn and the 0-1 pitch with two away and nobody on. And that's taken just outside. And the count 1-1 to Christian Yelich. First round pick of the Marlins. 16 years ago. Here's the 1-1 pitch to him. And a fly ball, right center, well hit. Thomas back, Bolte from center. Bolte midway on the track, almost at the wall, and he makes the catch. Every ball hit out there is going to be an adventure once again tonight. We go to the bottom of the second, and it's 2-1 Brewers.
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0: Insurance. Jonah Heim leads off for the A's. We go to the bottom of the second. Hope you can join us in Sacramento when the A's get back home, and that'll be on Monday night. 7-game homestand for the A's. Angels in a week from Thursday to begin a 4-game set in West Sacramento. Jonah Heim and then Bolte and Geloff for the A's against Gasser. Jonah Heim overall between the Braves and the A's batting 205, 4 homers, 13 RBIs. Lines one to right down the line. That's a base hit. Frelick over to field it. So Heim singles to right, leading off, and Bolte is coming up. Well, Jonah hit the home run that tied the game in the 10th inning last night. It's just wild to think about each team scoring 4 runs in the 10th inning.
1: Exactly. It was wild. It really was. And Heim, I'm sure, I was like, so, what people were talking about today was Contreras celebrating after the ball was hit. He thought it was for sure a pop-up to right field.
0: Well, we all did.
1: Yeah.
0: Right? So here's Bolte, a right-handed hitter, and he fouls it back out of play. 2-1 Brewers. It was the longest game by time in the big leagues this year. 4 hours and 14 minutes.
1: Sure was.
0: Here's the 0-1 pitch on the way, and that's taken for a ball. I promise I'll move on from last night. But here's one for you, Johnny.
1: Yeah.
0: In the last 65 years involving the A's, it was just the second time each team scored 14 or more runs.
1: Wow. Okay.
0: Here's the 1-1 pitch. Swung on a drive to right center. Well hit. Mitchell back. He'll watch. This one is gone. And the first major league home run for Henry Bolton. And the A's surge in front. It's 3-2 Athletics. On a deep drive to right center field, landing in the swimming pool area here at Las Vegas Ballpark. 446 feet, 106.9 off the bat.
1: What a shot from Bolte. We had a feeling his first one would come here in this six-game homestand in Las Vegas. It didn't disappoint.
0: Well, Susan, it was a bolt from Bolte. Time for a ball.
1: Well, John Sterling honor, right?
0: No, there you go. You've got to honor John.
1: Yeah, right, absolutely. I love it.
0: Anytime we can honor the great John Sterling, passed away last month. Here is Geloff hitting a bouncy ball foul on third base side. One ball, one strike. Well, everybody was waiting for his first home run.
1: Yes.
0: Because he has tremendous power.
1: He does.
0: Geloff 267, A's lead 3-2. Here it is, and that's a fly ball right field. Look where Frelick is playing. And he comes in on it. He is there, and he makes the catch. Frelick is basically playing right field on the edge of the warning track.
1: He is.
0: Here's Alika Williams coming up. 154, three RBIs. He's been brilliant defensively. So that's nine home runs for the A's. And one game plus an inning and two-thirds, or actually an inning and a third tonight, and a ground ball foul third base side.
1: Call me crazy. It might be their most the most power they've had in the series this year. Call me crazy. I mean, nine already.
0: Here's the 0-1 pitch, and that's taken for a strike. I've never called you crazy before.
1: Yeah, sure you haven't. every hour on the hour.
0: Here's the 0-2 pitch, and that's low. You and I are going to be, by the time this week is over, we are going to be like deep fried.
1: No doubt.
0: Deep fried.
1: You know, as long as you know, if you have these wild offensive games, as long as you win a couple of them, right?
0: That's right. Ready. Yeah. Here's the 1-2 pitch with one out. A's lead 3-2. Nobody on. Bottom of the second. Bloop foul right side. So the second time in 65 years that the A's have been involved in a game in which each team scored at least 14 runs. Well, the other game was one of the most infamous games in A's history. Cinco de Mayo 2000 in Arlington. Here's the 1-2 pitch, and that's a ground ball right to second to Bryce Terang of Fields. And fires, and that's out number two. 17-16.
1: Yeah,
0: in favor of the Texas Rangers.
1: Not your wildest alcoholic dreams, right?
0: Yes, it was.
1: Yes, yeah.
0: Mr. King.
1: Yes.
0: In all of his incredulity at the end of that one. So here's Thomas. He's 0-for-1. 3-2, bottom of the second, and Colby takes tie. It's one ball and no strikes. What a great feeling for Henry Bolte.
1: Oh, yeah.
0: Who just really tore up this ballpark before he was called up. One ball and no strikes, and foul back. Another sellout tonight. Of course, there's something else that's pretty important going on around maybe 13 miles from here. They play for a cup. Golden Knights had a 2-1 lead in that series. Here's the pitch, and that's a strike on the inside corner.
1: Yeah, they sure. I'd tell you, that's quite a series as well. And Colby Thomas, you know, he talked about the familiarity of this ballpark and how advantageous that is for the A's players. Many of them have come through here.
0: Now the 1-2 pitch, the outfield deep. A's lead 3-2. And the delivery, and that's inside, almost hit him. Now it's 2-2, and as we said last night, the Knights practice facility is just beyond the left field fence here.
1: The Knights, they're playing a really good Hurricanes team.
0: It's been a great series so far, yeah. Two balls, two strikes. Colby, a right-handed hitter. And the pitch by Gasser is swung on foul back. A big cut. So 6:05 tomorrow. Day off on Thursday. The Rockies in for three beginning Friday night. Sunday's game is just after noon. And the A's back home on Monday night. Here's the 2-2 pitch on the way. And Gasser throws, and Colby hits it down the right field line, a base hit. Frelick over to field it. Thomas going to turn it first and puts on the brakes. Actually goes into a slide to stop himself and scampers back to first. As deep as Frelick is playing, it's going to be hard to actually hit a ball down the right field line and get a double out of it.
1: That's right. Almost like he's playing no doubles early in the early in the game.
0: So Thomas is 1-for-2, and here is Mr. Kurtz with Langoliers on deck. Here's the pitch, and Nick swings and misses. Pat Murphy, the manager of the Brewers, and I know he was somewhat facetious when he said after the game last night that for the rest of the series, he was going to walk Kurtz whenever Kurtz came to the plate. Here's the 0-1 pitch, and that's taken outside. He was kind of having fun with it with the writers, but maybe after Kurtz homered in the first inning, he was thinking, you know,
1: hey, my mom's up.
0: Yeah, maybe I should have done that. One ball, one strike. And here it is to Nick, and he hits one a mile high. Left field, this is going to be playable. And Churio, the left fielder, is waiting for it, and he makes the catch with the A's add on. On Henry Volte's first Major League home run. And after two, it's 3-2 Athletics.
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0: After two, the A's lead the Brewers 3-2. Top of the third, here's Johnny D.
1: Jackson Churio will lead things off. He had a two-run homer in that first inning. A's leading it 3-2. As Kent said, three runs, four hits, and no errors for the A's. Two runs, three hits, and no errors for the Brewers. A's trying to win this game and even up this series at one apiece. As Ginn out of his windup. And the pitch to Churio is taken for a strike in the outside edge. And it's nothing in one. So Churio, 4-for-6 in the series. Right-handed hitter as Ginn out of his windup. And the 0-1 pitch. That misses outside. And it's one ball and one strike. Ginn working a perfect second. He's retired four straight. And that's news at this ballpark when you work a 1-2-3 inning. As JT out of a windup, here's the 1-1 pitch. That's taken outside, 2-1.
0: Yeah, it's going to be a little bit of a war of attrition, I think. You know, hydration, all those things are so important. The A's are emphasizing that. Getting your rest, right nutrition.
1: into the plate. And the 2-1 pitch, that's fouled back to the screen. And it's 2 balls and 2 strikes.
0: Got to hydrate, Johnny.
1: You do, I know. Talking about it, we've been doing our best to do the same thing. You know, with Ginn, and you see the maturity, even from, we were seeing him in spring training 2024, and the maturity he has now from then as the pitch swung on and missed. Actually, yeah, he fouled it in the glove behind. Down he goes. So, for Ginn, that's his second strikeout. Now retired 5 straight, one away, and here's the second baseman, Bryce Terang. That was a sinker in. That was up and in. And Churio just couldn't lay off it. And here is Terang, who bounced out to his opposing number, Zach Geloff, the second baseman, back in the first inning. A's leading 3-2. We're at the top of the third. But Ginn able to kind of stay in the moment. And he's talked about that. Terang, left-hand hitter, as he takes a strike on the inside edge, and the count's nothing and one. Of course, the 8 no-hit innings, the no-hitter broken up in the 9th in Anaheim, ended up losing the game. That was a big moment for Ginn, as Terang waves and misses at an off-speed pitch, and it's now nothing and two.
0: That's that hard changeup that he froze.
1: Yeah. And even though it's only about a 5 or 6 mile-an-hour difference, it does throw the timing of the hitter off. Here's the 0-2 pitch from the right-hander. That swung on, chop, foul, changeup. Remains at 0-2 on Bryce Terang. 41 pitches for Ginn. 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There's the 0-2 pitch. Checks his swing. Did he go? He did. Down he goes. Clint Bondrak, third base umpire, said that Terang went around, and that's now 6 in a row retired by Ginn. He has 3 strikeouts, and that will bring up William Contreras, the catcher. Contreras flied out to Bolte in center field in the first inning, 0-for-1. A's 11-18 at home, 20-17 on the road.
0: And these count as home games.
1: Yes, they do. As getting to the plate in the pitch. That swung on, a ground ball outside third and foul. And it's nothing and one on Contreras. And Contreras on that home run went to his numbers, and you noticed it.
0: Yeah, he fell down. I mean, yeah. He swung so hard that he lost his balance.
1: Adrian Beltre-like. 0-1 to count. Contreras holds the bat very high from the right side. As Ginn delivers the 0-1 pitch. That's waved at and missed. And it's now nothing and two. Going 2 on Contreras. Brewers had 3 hits in that first inning as the pitch from Ginn, that misses low. And it's 1 ball and 2 strikes.
0: Beltre was great the way he would check his swing, and he would be the one to check. Say, check the first base umpire. He'd do it himself.
1: Exactly. He was a classic. Great player. Hall of Famer. Ginn out of his windup in the 1-2 pitch from the right-hander. Is strike 3 called on the outside edge, and Contreras thought about challenging, but he said, I'm not going to. So Ginn strikes out the side, 4 strikeouts in the game. He's now retired 7 straight, and we're through 2.5. It's the A's 3 and the Brewers 2.
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19: Okay, let's spend the afternoon. 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
1: We go to the bottom of the third. A's are leading it 3-2. Langoliers, Soderstrom, Muncy, 3, 4, and 5 face the left-hander Gasser. He's from the third base side of the rubber. Delivers pitch to Shea, is swung on and foul back, and it's nothing one. Langoliers grounded out to the shortstop Hamilton in the first inning, 0-for-1. He's 3-for-8 in the series. Second baseman shaded up the middle. That's Bryce Terang as Gasser to the plate in the pitch. That swung on a miss on a slider, and it's now nothing and two. So he just didn't feel quite right after that first start in Nashville. He was the opening day starter for the Sounds, and coming off Tommy John, and just was, I don't know if it was just arm soreness, so he was out for a little while, then came back to Nashville with left hand to the plate in the 0-2 pitch. That swung on a miss. He strikes out Langoliers on a fastball at 92. And there is one away. That's a second strikeout for Gasser. One away. And here is Soderstrom.
0: Tommy John is not always a smooth ride.
1: No, it's not. It's tough. Guys, you know, just guys come back from it in different ways. And it takes some guys more time than others. And you come back sometimes a little more tentative. As Soderstrom takes outside 1-0. Soderstrom, along with Lawrence Butler and Tony Kemp and myself and many others went to the Boys Girls Club today.
0: Yeah, you guys had a great day.
1: Had a great day. Wiffle ball, arts and crafts, and those guys were great. Left-hander delivers the 1-0 pitch. That's fouled back to the screen. One ball, one strike.
0: The A's have been blanketing the community, doing a lot of charitable work here.
1: But the kids just lit up with Butler and Soderstrom specifically. The kids, they cannot get enough of having those guys around. As the lefty to the plate, and the 1-1 pitch, that's taken for a strike. Tony Kemp, so much charisma himself, so good with the kids.
0: Well, Tony is so involved in charity himself, with his own charity.
1: Yeah. Eric Chavez was there. 1-2 the count. As Gasser, the leg kick. Now the 1-2 pitch, that's chop foul. And it remains at 1-2.
0: Yeah, we had Tony on the air last night on the broadcast.
1: That's great.
0: He had Raleigh Fingers on. Giambi will be here this week. You mentioned Xavi.
1: Yeah.
0: Seiko was here today.
1: They are so great with their alumni. As the 1-2 pitch is swung on and popped up foul third base side, drifting over Renifo. And now the coaching box. He'll make the catch for the Owls. Snoko in action. And Soderstrom retired. I think Tyler's shocked that ball didn't end up in the stands. He was still standing, bewildered, home plate. So you got to be kidding me. I thought it was destined for the seventh row, to be honest. It just kind of, almost like it's in Sacramento, kind of boomerang back into the field of play, and Renifo made the catch on the run.
0: Yeah, and that's the wind that's blowing out to right.
1: Yeah. So two outs, and here is Max Muncy, who struck out swinging back in the first inning. Right-handed hitter. Gasser delivers, breaking ball misses outside 1-0. 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Gasser's pitch, that misses inside. And it's 2-0 on Muncy, 235 on the year. Just coming off the IL, a couple of homers, 9 driven in. A's lead 3-2 here in the bottom of the third as Gasser, the leg kick, and now to the plate. The pitch that misses outside. And it's 3-0 on Muncy. Gasser to the plate and the pitch. That's chop foul. I tell you what, I was proud of myself. Arts and crafts, all that paint, stuff everywhere, and I was clean as a whistle.
0: What did you paint? Was it kind of a Monet? I mean, what was your approach?
1: I painted a baseball diamond, and I wrote baseball above it, and I didn't have enough room. I misspelled baseball. Left-hander, 3-1 pitch. That misses inside, so Muncy walks. A two-out walk to Muncy, and that'll bring up Jonah Heim to catch, but the kids were impressed with the artwork.
0: How did you spell baseball?
1: I spelled it without the E. It went B-A-S-B-A-L-L, basketball. I just missed the E. So, yeah, it was just a mishap.
0: It's all right.
1: Yeah.
0: The effort was there.
1: It was. Not the best speller. Here's Jonah Heim, singled and scored in the second inning. A switch hitter batting from the right side. Running the line at third is Ranjifo. As Gasser delivers in the pitch, that's a fastball that misses low. One ball and no strikes. But I actually put up my work with all the other kids, paintings up, there. So it's up there with all the Boys and Girls Club's artwork. Left-hander to the plate in the pitch. That swung chop foul outside third and down the line.
0: So that's now part of the Johnny Dosco permanent collection.
1: Yes, it is. Pretty good work. I think you would have been impressed. 1-1 on Jonheim, a switch hitter batting for the right side.
0: Anybody who can draw a straight line.
1: Oh, I'm brutal. It's to Heim, misses low. Two balls and one strike. I mean, my drawings look like a first or second grade. They're bad.
0: They're that good.
1: Oh. Left-hander at the belt. A's lead 3-2. As Gasser delivers in the pitch, that swung on line drive into center field for a base hit. Rounding second base, holding there is Muncy. I feel like I got the tip of the glove of Gasser, so Heim, his second hit. Matter of fact, three consecutive hits for Jonah, going back to that game-tying home run in the 10th inning last night. And here is Henry Bolte, the center fielder.
0: Must one of those things where kind of tough for Rooker, but, you know, Grant's been struggling, and so Langeliers is DHing, Heim's in there.
1: Bolte, right-handed hitter, as the pitch. That's taken for a strike on the outside edge, and it's nothing and one.
0: Heim has really looked good, especially batting right-handed.
1: He has, absolutely. As Gasser at the belt, check second. And the pitch is taken inside. There's going to be a challenge here from Contreras. He thought it caught the inside edge. So see if Contreras and the Brewers win this challenge. And they do. Good challenge by Contreras. As the call is overturned. And the count is nothing and two on Bolte. Gasser at the belt. And the pitch. That swung on and missed. Down he goes. What about a fastball at 93? So Bolte strikes out. No runs. Hit a walk and two left. We're through three. It's the A's 3 and the Brewers 2.
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1: We go to the top of the fourth. It is a 3-2 A's lead as Jake Bowers will lead things off against the right-hander JT Gittens. He's retired seven straight. He struck out four. He struck out the side in the third. Bowers, left-hand hitter. He walked in the first inning as JT to the plate in the pitch. That's taken down and away with the first pitch changeup. It's one of those. Top of the fourth brought to you by Golden State Lumber and Showrooms with the premier inventory across the Bay Area, Sacramento, and Stockton. Bowers with a home run in the game last night. He had a two-run homer in the seventh. Again delivers, and the pitch is taken for a strike at the knees, and it's 1-1. Get the feeling, Kenny, this game's just a touch more tame. I know it's early. Maybe I shouldn't even say it. As Ginn to the plate, and the 1-1 pitch. That's taken inside. I mean, now look, it was 15-14 yesterday, so it's a good chance it'll be a little more tame, right?
0: Yeah, and Ginn is doing a good job now after allowing the home run in the first inning, and he's mixing his pitches. You know, if you have a sinker and a changeup.
1: Ginn delivers. That one bounced on the right side. Moving to his left, making the play. Is Geloff in the outfield grass, throws to Kurtz, and there is one away. So that's eight straight retired by the right-hander.
0: A sinker and a changeup is a pretty good formula here.
1: Absolutely. So here is Mitchell, who doubled in the first inning as the last hit for the Brewers in this game. A's leading at 3-2, top of the fourth from Las Vegas Ballpark. Game two of a six-game homestand for the A's. As the right-hander of the plate in the pitch. That's taken for a strike on the inside edge, and it's nothing and one. You know, Ginn had the one rough start after the eight innings of no-hit ball. But two really solid starts since that tough one. As the 0-1 pitch, that's hit down the third base. That's a fair ball base hit. You go for extra bases. Playing the carom is Soderstrom. And the second base with a double is Mitchell. His second double of the night. Just a little roller down the third base line. It's just barely in fair territory. And let's pause while we have a moment for station identification on A's Cast and the A's Radio Network.
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1: Here is Sam Frelick. Frelick flied out to Bolte in center field in the first inning, 0-for-1. Left-handed hitter. As Ginn checks second, out of the plate in the pitch. That swung line drive center field, base hit. Rounding third is Mitchell coming in score, and we're tied at three. So Frelick wasting no time, a sharp single to center field. 98 off the bat, and for Frelick his 24th RBI of the year, and it's a 3-3 ball game. Here is Luis Renjifo, the former Angel, who lined out to Kurtz to lead off the second inning. And as Ken has mentioned, this guy has done a lot of damage against the A's through the years as an Angel. Again from the far first base side of the rubber. Not a very big lead for Frelick. As JT set at the letters. And the right-hander of the plate to pitch. That swung on and chop foul. Got the leg of Renjifo. He's in some pain right now, and it's nothing and one. By the way, the Mariners won their ballgame. They beat the Orioles in 10 innings, 6-5. So the A's right now are four games back. And now Renjifo on his numbers. They'll go out and check on him. Oh, that got him right in the calf, it looked like. Right in the right calf. He's in some pain right now, just sitting down, and Pat Murphy's going to go out as well.
0: It looked initially like he was okay, and then he just went down, like you said.
1: So they're helping him up. He's trying to put weight on that foot right now and try to walk that off. I think he's going to be all right. Three runs, five hits, and no errors for the Brewers. 3 runs, 5 hits, no errors for the A's. Tomorrow is the final game of this 3-game set. And then the day off Thursday, the Rockies come to town for 3. Jack Perkins gets the call for the A's in the game tomorrow. And the Brewers have not announced their starter for tomorrow. Well, Renipo's going to stay in there. He's still having trouble putting weight on that foot, though, Kenny. You see him kind of limping toward home plate. So, runner on first with one out and one in. It's a 3-3 game here in the top of the fourth inning. Shortstop Alika Williams is shaded up the middle. Third baseman Muncy about 25 feet off the line, 10 feet behind the bag. And again, from the first base side of the rubber, goes over to first to keep an eye on Frelick, and Sam gets back. Right-hander comes set. The long look, and now to the plate. Here's the pitch. That's taken high. 1-1 on Renifo. Renifo is all-purpose for the Angels. I mean, he played all over the place. I was kind of surprised that the Angels let him go. He had one really tough year. As getting to the plate and the pitch, that's taken outside. 2-1 on Renifo. The center fielder, Henry Bolte, shaded about 10 steps toward left center. Well off the line and right is Colby Thomas. JT Ginn delivers in the pitch. That's chased and missed. Find that sinker at 92. It's now 2-2. A's welcome the Pirates into town on Monday into West Sacramento. 3 against the Pirates and 4 against the Angels. Angels have really been scuffling. As Frelick takes his lead, that pitch misses, and he's going all the way to Renifo. It's now 3-2 for Ginn. He's now closing in on 60. Actually, he's at 66 pitches right now. Actually, no, 58. Bad math. Right-hander looks in. Runner goes. The pitch is swung on. A little pop-up in a shallow center field. Might be trouble, and it's going to fall in for a base hit. Holding at second base is Frelick. He wasn't sure it was going to fall. Not a great read by Frelick. So it's now first and second with one out for David Hamilton.
0: The reason that ball fell in was because the runner was going, and Williams was going over to second base to cover.
1: Right.
0: If he's not covering second, I think he gets back there and makes the play on that pop-up.
1: But I was surprised that Frelick, with the play in front of him, wasn't able to round second and get to third. As Scott Emerson, the pitching coach, going out there to check on the right hand. 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
0: You know, Emerson is just trying to nurse Ginn through it in maybe a couple of more innings. But just get him through 5. I mean, they'd love to see him go through 6, but it might be a lot to ask tonight.
1: Yeah, I mean, really, you got to get at least 5 with the state of the bullpen right now after last night. And find a way to work into the 6th. Here's the former Red Sox, David Hamilton, who struck out swinging in the second inning 0-for-1. So first and second, one out and one in. And Ginn in dire need of a 4-6-3. Hamilton batting from the left side. Williams trying to bait Frelick as Ginn delivers in the pitch. That's a little dribbler up the first base line. Going to be fielded by Kurtz. He'll step on the bag, and there are 2 away, and the runners move up 90 feet. So,
0: you know, his pitch count isn't too bad,
1: no,
0: actually.
1: No. He's at 60 now. So second and third, 2 outs for Yelich. Yelich has singled and scored and flied to center. 3-3 to score, top of the fourth. Bottom of the fourth, it'll be Geloff, Williams, and Thomas, 8-9-1. JT Ginn out of Mississippi State as he peers into Jonah Heim and delivers. Here's the pitch. That misses up and in. 1-0. Yelich is 3-for-9 here in the series. As you said, he had 7 plate appearances last night. Here's the 1-0 pitch. That swung. Anytime I see 7 plate appearances, I think of Rennie Stennen. I know you only have 7 minutes. I think about it every single time.
0: Pretty historic game for him.
1: For sure. Again to the plate, the 1-1 pitch to Yelich is swung a little dribbler foul toward the A's dugout first base side.
0: Well, Langelier's bounded 7 times, too.
1: Yeah, he sure did. Langelier's 3-for-7 in the game. He grabs the rosin bag, toss it down, now rubbing up that baseball. 1-1 the count, or 1-2 the count on Yelich. Yelich, former Marlin, former first-round pick, has gotten to the plate in the pitch. That misses outside with a changeup. 2 balls and 2 strikes. Make your ticket plans and join us next week. Of course, the Rockies in town Friday, Saturday, and Sunday. Rockies are in Las Vegas for this weekend series. That should be a lot of fun. As Ginn out of his windup in the 1-2 offering. That's a foul left side of the screen. And it remains at 1 ball and 2 strikes. Here's the right-hander's 2-2 pitch. Misses outside. He's going all the way to Yelich. William Contreras, Jackson Churio, I should say, the on-deck hitter. Yelich, the 2018 NL MVP. 3-2 the count. As JT Ginn delivers the payoff pitch to Yelich, and it's swung on and fouled back.
0: Yelich is really a tough out.
1: He is. You know, you look at his career, and he's been had some frustrating injuries, had some back issues through the years. He's been a really solid player when he's been healthy.
0: He's been banged up a little bit this past week. Yeah. One reason why he's DHing again.
1: Second and third here with 2 outs. The 3-2 pitch from Ginn is swung on. A chopper up the middle. Leika Williams makes play on the second hop. Slings it to first in time. And Ginn gets out of it cheaply enough. 1 run, 3 hits, 2 left. We're through 3.5. It's the A's 3 and the Brewers 3.
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1: We go to the bottom of the fourth inning. It's a 3-3 ball game. Thanks for being with us. Zach Geloff will be the hitter. 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Geloff flied out to the right fielder Frelick in the second inning, 0-for-1. He's Zach has hit it 13 straight. Right-hand hitter. Here's the pitch. That's swung and a miss. Big cut by Zach there. And it's nothing when he's hitting 360 during the streak. He's 18 for 50. 265 overall, 7 homers, 22 driven in. There's Gasser's 0-1 pitch. That's chased and missed on a breaking ball. No balls, two strikes on Geloff.
0: He played three positions last night.
1: He did.

0: There was the most challenges in the history of challenges, right? First year it's happened.
1: So yeah, we mentioned earlier, it's certainly the most this year.
0: Yeah, most this year for sure, right? Here is Alika Williams. Bounced out to the second baseman, Terang, in the second inning. Here's the pitch. That's taken for a strike on the outside edge to Alika. It's nothing and one. 3-3 the score, bottom of the fourth.
1: It's not going to Kotze about that a little bit, because there is an added responsibility on the shoulders of the catchers.
0: Yeah, for sure. They can win you a game. The 0-1 pitch, that swung on and lifted. A little shallow right field coming in for it. Frelick, and Sam will make the catch, and there are two away.
1: It's not something that the catchers signed up for when they signed their contracts.
0: No.
1: But now you got to be back there and make those what could be critical decisions.
0: Yeah, split-second decisions, right?
1: Yeah.
0: It's hard, but not easy. Here's Colby Thomas. And I'll tell you, Langeliers has been fantastic at it. Contreras has been impressive in this series as well. Here's Colby. Flied out to the center fielder, Mitchell in the first. He singled in the second, right-handed hitter. Guarding the line at third is Renjifo. 3-3 the score. As Gasser delivers in the pitch, that's taken for a strike and a breaking ball. It's nothing and one. Great to catch up with Colby Thomas on the pregame show. As he talked about Nick Kurtz. As the pitch is swung on and missed, and the count's nothing to do. He said he's the best baseball player he's ever seen. And he said it's not really close. He just really enjoys watching what Kurtz does at the plate, what he does in the field. Here's the lefty to the plate. The 0-2 is taken outside. The changeup, and it's 1-2. But how he was able to get to the baseball, to poke it out to left field, letting the ball travel, he said just... his teammates sometimes just shake their heads. But they know they're witnessing a generational player. Wide open stance for Colby, slightly open as the left-hander to the plate. The 1-2 pitch, that misses high and away with a fastball 92. It's 2-2.
1: We have no idea how this is going to go. We do have an idea because he's off to such a great start, but the ceiling is just so sky high, you start thinking about some of the all-time athletics greats.
0: Yes.
1: Kurtz likely will belong in that company.
0: Here's the 2-2 pitch. That swung on, drive down the left field line, hooking foul. And it remains a 2-2. We interview Colby Thomas, very thoughtful answers. He's just such a good guy.
1: You know, like McGuire and Giambi and Reggie and Jimmy Fox and Al Simmons and maybe Nick Kurtz.
0: I like your attitude. Here's the pitch. That's a foul right side out of play. Remains a 2-2. It's not out of the question. I mean, you watch what he's done so far. I know it's obviously, people say, it's a pretty small sample size, but you get a chance to watch him on a daily basis. That's the thing, right?
1: Yeah.
0: 2-2 the count. There's a 2-2 pitch. That swung on and missed, and he struck him out. Got him on the fastball at 90. So 1-2-3, fourth inning for Gasser. And we are through. Four complete. It's the A's 3 and the Brewers 3.
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4: Jackson Churio leads it off for the Brewers against Ginn. Churio, Terang, and Contreras, 2-3 and 4. Deep in the twilight in Sin City, and the delivery, and that's a breaking ball taken low, and it's 1-0. Churio has homered and struck out. He got the Brewers on the board in the first inning. Single by Yelich and Churio's two-run blast. J.T. Ginn delivers, and pitch number 70 is on the way, and that's taken low and outside, 2-0. 30 years ago, the A's opened the regular season in Vegas at Old Cashman Field. Two games against the Blue Jays and four games against the Tigers. They went 2-4. Now the count 2-0. Bolte a step toward right center and the pitch by Ginn, and that's foul back off to the right out of play. The A's winning, we mentioned this briefly last night, winning the last game of that six-game stretch at home here because the Coliseum wasn't ready. On a walk-off home run on the Sunday afternoon by Geronimo Baroa. He's turned a triple play in that game. A sprawling catch in right center field on the track by Ernie Young. Here's the 2-1 pitch, and that's a bouncy ball foul left of the bag over third, and now 2-2.
3: Inning-ending triple play, of course.
4: It did. You know, it's interesting that that triple play did end that inning.
3: It did.
4: As I called it.
3: Classic.
4: Bolte, two or three steps toward right center. Thomas straight up and right. Ginn working from the first base side. Hands over the head. And here's the 2-2 pitch. And that's a drive into center. Bolte coming on. He's there. Reaching down. Makes the catch. Takes it right off his left ankle. That ball was sizzled. So Churio lines out. That'll bring up Bryce Terang, who's bounced out and struck out.
3: Almost looked like it was knuckling, too, at the end there, right? Wow.
4: Well, as Darren Bush, the A's outstanding hitting coach and bench coach, has told us, the only true knuckleball has to be hit to center field. And here's Terang, a left-handed hitter, and it's a ground ball to second, two steps to his left, rim of the outfield grass, Geloff throws in time and quickly two away, and that really will help the pitch count and the longevity tonight for J.T. Ginn.
3: Absolutely. That early contact.
4: The Las Vegas Stars, and same franchise, they've been the Stars, they've been the 51s, and now the Aviators. They played their first game here in Vegas in 1983. Two out, and here's Contreras, who's 0-for-2, a right-handed hitter. 3-3 tie. Contreras dribbles it foul off his foot. Six hits for the Brewers and five hits for the A's. Top half of the fifth inning. The Padres were the affiliate back then in 83. The team moved out here from Spokane. Here's the 0-1 pitch, and inside. The earliest recorded professional activity out here for a team that played in a recognized league in baseball would have been in 1947 in the old Sunset League, a team that was known as the Las Vegas Wranglers. One ball, one strike, hitting room in left center, the infield to pull. And Contreras, a right-handed hitter. Hands over the head by Ginn. JT throws, and it's check swing. Did he go? Yes, he did. And over the next three or four years, there were various teams that kind of came in and left and disbanded, and there was roughly about a 30-year stretch in which they didn't have any pro baseball out here until 1983. 1-2 count. Contreras deep in the box, feet close together. And Ginn delivers the 1-2, and that's low, and it's 2-2. The first year for the A's and their affiliation with the Aviators was 2019. The first year for this ballpark up in Summerlin. Now, the 2-2 bike in, here it is, and that's waved at. Good pitch, breaking ball down and away, and so Contreras K's. It's a 1-2-3 fifth for JT Ginn. And halfway through our ball game tonight, after 4.5, the A's and the Brewers in a 3-3 tie.
5: Technology never stands still. And neither does Lessels and IT. 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
4: Kurtz leads it off for the A's, bottom of the fifth in a 3-3 tie. Game 2 of this 3-game set. The lights have taken full effect in the Vegas Valley. And the delivery now, and Kurtz takes a strike on the outside corner. But most of you knew that already because the city never sleeps.
5: It sure doesn't.
4: Deep and right is Frelick and shaded toward right center. He's almost at the track, and the 0-1 pitch to Nick is a breaking ball outside. One ball, one strike. Kurtz has homered and flied out. You know, one thing to talk about the AAA franchise, they've had a lot of success on the field. Now, the 1-1 pitch. Nick waits, lefty on lefty. Here it is, swung on and missed. They won the Coast League Championship for the first time in 86, then again in 88, and last year under Fran Reardon, when they beat Tacoma 2-0 in the best of five to secure the Coast League Championship. So one ball, two strikes, the infield to pull. And Gasser delivers to Nick, and that's swung on and missed, and down he goes. So Kurtz K's, that's the sixth strikeout for Robert Gasser, and that'll bring up Langoliers. Yeah, the managers for those Coast League championships here, Larry Boa, Steve Smith, and Fran Reardon. And that 1988 team, that was noteworthy because Sandy Alomar Jr. was the AAA Player of the Year that year.
5: Oh, wow.
4: So here's Langoliers, and Shea takes outside 1-0. Then he had to repeat AAA the next year when he was one of the best catchers in baseball. But they had Benito Santiago in San Diego. 1-0 count, and the left-hander throws, and Shea pops it foul down the right side, out of play. They led all of the minor leagues in attendance in the first year at this ballpark in 19. 650,934. One ball, one strike. Infield to pull. And the pitch by Gasser to Langoliers, and Shea takes inside 2-1. And the franchise has sent over 100 players to the big leagues over all the years. 2-1 count. And here it is. And Langoliers, a line shot to left field. That's going to be a base hit. It's fielded by Churio and played back, and Langoliers has a hit. One out single of Soderstrom coming up. Langoliers is, if he can keep like some semblance of this pace. And the great Terry Steinbach is going to be here over the weekend.
5: Yeah.
4: Steinbach set the standard for A's catchers, at least in the Oakland era of the ball club. Here's the pitch. And a drive to deep right. Soderstrom has tagged it. And Frelick goes back, and he will watch it fly. And Soderstrom stays red hot. A two-run home run to right field. And he is lead 5-3. He is sizzling hot.
5: He is blazing hot right now. 19th straight game, reaching base safely. And he is on some kind of roll right now, just locked in.
4: For Tyler, that's his 11th home run, his third of the series. He has 6 home runs and 16 RBIs in his last 19 games. And during that time, he's batting 375. Here's Muncy. A's lead 5-3, and Max takes a strike on the outside corner. That would be 10 homers for the A's now in the series. Here's a left-hander's 0-1 pitch. Just dribble foul, third base side. It's 0-2. And Gasser's 0-2 pitch. And here it is. And it's popped up on the infield. This is playable. The shortstop under a David Hamilton rim of the outfield grass makes the catch 2-away. I had mentioned Langeliers and Terry Steinbach. Terry Steinbach in 96 had 35 home runs and drove in 100.
5: Yeah, I mean, you look at Langeliers and his pace right now, right?
4: He's right there.
5: He's on pace for 39.
4: So here's Jonah Heim, and he's 2-for-2. The A's lead 5-3, bottom of the fifth. Gasser, third base side. The kick, here it is. And Jonah takes a strike in the outside corner. And I've always thought that was the gold standard as far as A's catchers were concerned that year. Here's the 0-1 pitch, and that's a drive deep. Left center field, back on it. Mitchell at the track, and it's gone. A line smash home run. Just left a straightaway center field by Jonah Heim. He's homered in back-to-back games. He has three hits today, and the A's lead 6-3.
5: Speaking of sizzling hot, man,
4: I wasn't sure that one was going to get out. But 426 feet. My only doubt, Johnny, was it high enough?
5: Right. That was a line drive shot.
4: Home run derby out here. Man alive. Here's Bolte. And Henry Bolte fouls it back. So that's four tonight, right, Johnny?
5: Yeah.
4: And that's 11 in a game and a half.
5: Amazing.
4: So Bolte, and his two-run shot in the second was his first major league round tripper. He takes it low, and it's 1-1. And again, the A's with the two catchers in the game. Here's the 1-1 pitch, and that is taken for a strike on the inside corner. So how do you take Langeliers out of the game? You don't. You DH him.
5: Right.
4: One ball, two strikes. Henry waits. Gasser throws, and Bolte takes high, and it's 2-2. Langeliers in the American League, if you're thinking about his all-star credentials, entering today, 12th in batting, 5th in homers, and 8th in OPS. Here's the 2-2 pitch to Henry. Swung on him as chased a bad ball up and away, but the A's. A couple of home runs in the frame by Soderstrom and Heim. And we've played 5 innings up in Summerlin at Las Vegas Ballpark. And the A's lead the Brewers 6-3.
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4: Subs. Jake Bowers leads off for Milwaukee. We go to the sixth. The A's lead 6-3. It's Bowers and Mitchell and Frelick against JT again on a breezy night. And the pitch by JT, and that's taken low and outside. Coleman Crow is up throwing in the bullpen for the Brewers. Now there's a challenge by Lank by Heim.
5: Pitch to strike. Athletic accepts your ring.
4: Good challenge by Jonah.
6: Yeah, absolutely.
7: Warming up in the Milwaukee bullpen is 57, Coleman Crow.
4: So Bowers, left-handed hitter, bounced out in his last at-bat, and he takes inside, and one ball, one strike. One of the things about Ginn, Johnny, is that we've mentioned his last six starts, 3-2, but a 1.49 ERA. He's given the A's innings.
6: Yes, length.
4: And that's inside 2-1. If you're going to play your home games in Sacramento, and of course six of those here, in those last six games, three times he's gone six innings, and twice he's gone eight.
6: Yeah, you need it.
4: In this day and age, that's a lot. Here's a ground ball foul down the first base line.
6: Well, especially with what happened yesterday, right? You've got to give your bullpen a blow a little bit. If you can find a way to get into the sixth, I mean, hey, maybe even into the seventh. I mean, his pitch count right now, where's he at right now? 93? Yeah.
4: And
6: get through six.
4: Ready and throws. And now the count, three balls and two strikes. Actually, you gave him 10 too many.
6: Oh,
4: minutes,
6: I did. Okay. So yeah. I'm sorry, 84.
4: 84, yeah. Okay.
6: Trying to read that scoreboard out there instead of looking at the monitors.
4: Well, you're 60, you're in your 60s now, Johnny.
6: It is no picnic.
4: Your eyes have changed over the last 2 weeks.
6: They certainly have.
4: Here's a 3-2 pitch. Hitting room and right center.
6: Love it, my 60s, I'll tell you that.
4: Bowers waits. Here it is. It's outside. Bowers works a walk leading off, and that'll bring up Garrett Mitchell. How are your 60s going?
6: Oh, fantastic. Thanks for asking. Love it, my 60s.
4: Garrett Mitchell coming up. And he's 2-for-2.
6: I don't think we've grabbed a bagel in my 60s, though, have we?
4: It's not because I didn't invite you.
6: Yeah, I know.
4: And Ginn fires, and it's a shot up the middle on a base hit over to field. It is Bolte. Bauer is going to turn to second. He's going to third. That was a rocket right up the middle, and the Brewers say, hang on, we are not done tonight. First and third, nobody out in the sixth. And Sal Frelick is coming up. They're stirring around in the A's bullpen. One of the things, too, Johnny, if you're Mark Kotze right now and you've had two sizable leads that you've lost in the ninth inning and lost two of those games, beginning with the Thursday game in Chicago against the Cubs, here's a stretch by Ginn. Infield back up the middle and has taken inside 1-0. Muncy even with a bag at third. Who are your guys right now at the end of the ball games?
6: Right.
4: How's that going to play out?
6: Yeah. Got to figure it out, right?
4: Thomas is about 95 feet off the line and right. Here's the pitch by JT. Bouncy ball by the mound toward short, charging Williams. One play to first as the run scores. It's now 6-4. Alika looked to the plate, had no play there on Bowers, looked at second, no chance for the force, and fired to first for the out. One away, runner at second, a run in, and the A's lead is 6-4.
6: Yeah, you saw Alika look back at second base, knew he had no chance there, and just got the sure out at first.
7: Bullpen is 37, Elvis Alvarado.
4: So here's Renjifo. He's lined out in single, switch hitter batting left. And the pitch high. So Alvarado up in the A's pen. He was not used last night, but if the game had gone to another inning, he would have been in the game.
6: Right.
4: The outfield toward left, infield to pull. Renjifo, switch hitter batting left. Ginn throws, and Renjifo takes high, and now it's 2-0. Elvis just joined the ball club last week when the A's DFA'd Joel Kuhnel. And then Kuhnel was acquired by the Brewers, and Joel Kuhnel made his Brewers debut against the A's last night. Here's the 2-0 pitch. That's a ground ball to second to his right. Two steps. Geloff has it up and throwing in time. Two away. Runner goes to third. Mitchell. David Hamilton is coming up. And Ginn at least is one out away from giving the A's six innings on a tough night to pitch.
6: Especially the way his game started. Pretty impressive.
4: Two out, runner at third, sixth inning. Muncy in on the grass at third, and the pitch is taken. That's outside, and the count 1-0. The sixth inning is brought to you by Golden State Lumber and Showrooms with the premier inventory across the Bay Area, Sacramento, and Stockton. Seven hits now for Milwaukee, and the A's have a two-run lead. Bolte shaded toward left center. Hamilton's a left-handed hitter, and the 1-0 pitch, and that's high, and it's 2-0. So the Knights lost, huh? 5-3.
6: They did.
4: To Carolina?
6: 2-2 in that series.
4: Yeah. Now here's the 2-0 pitch, and Ginn throws, and that's taken low and outside. So those of you who have been listening or watching the Stanley Cup playoffs and joining us now, we appreciate
6: it. Yes, absolutely. Nice to have you.
4: You joining us here on A's Cast and the A's Radio Network. Here's the 3-0 pitch. It's on the way by Ginn. Hands over the head, and that is just low and outside, and it's challenged by Heim. And the answer is... oh, this one's taking some time. Technology, come on. Waiting on the technology. Fans getting impatient.
8: Afternoon, there is technical difficulty with the ABS system. The call to field stands. It is ball four. The Athletics will not be charged with one of their ABS challenges.
6: Wow, how about that?
4: So technical difficulties.
6: Yeah.
4: That's the second time it's happened for the A's. Remember on the last homestand, there was a little issue with Soderstrom's at bat, Johnny, as you'll recall.
6: Yeah, that's right. That
4: was Mark Hanse is coming out, and that's going to be it for Ginn.
6: And that was the first glitch in the system there, that one in West Sacramento.
4: So it's 6-4, two out, two on. Let's see if Hanse will make the move here for Alvarado. He's talking with Ginn. He hasn't made the move yet. Christian Yelich will be the next hitter. Adam Hamery, the plate umpire, coming out, and that was one of those, just tell me you're good if you're the manager, right? Just tell me.
6: Looks him in the eye and says, how are you? Look me in the eye and tell me you're good, right?
4: Mitchell at third, Hamilton at first, and Ginn goes to work on Christian Yelich, who is singled, flied out, and bounced out. .237 lifetime home runs. They play in toward left in the outfield. They bunch up the middle towards second. And Ginn out of the stretch. At the belt, delivers, and Yelich takes inside 1-0. One ball and no strikes. He's thrown 96 pitches. Here's the 1-0 pitch. Ginn sets, Yelich waits, throw to first, runner dives back. There are quite a few Brewers fans here.
6: There are. And it's
4: that's
6: kinda
4: great.
6: It kind of tells you what it will be like in 2028, right? Whether people will travel and see their teams.
4: His ball club went down there and took a tour of the new ballpark before this ball game today. Now the 1-0. JT throws, and Christian Yelich, a line shot, base hit, center field at 6-5. Mitchell has scored. Hamilton stops at second. It's bobbled by Bolte. Throw comes to second. The slide by Yelich is safe. And the Brewers have runners at second and third, and the A's lead is only one. And that'll be a single, an RBI, and an E8. And that will be it for JT Ginn. Christian Yelich comes through again in this series. His second hit this evening. It's 6-5, runners at second and third, and call to the bullpen for the right-hander, Elvis Alvarado. And we'll come back after this.
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4: The right-hander Elvis Alvarado, just up from AAA, comes out of the bullpen to try to keep the A's in front. It's now 6-5 Athletics. We're playing in the top of the sixth. The Brewers have runners at second and third. And Jackson Churio coming up. Hamilton is at third. Yelich is at second. And Churio, a right-handed hitter. Elvis with a big-time fastball. Bolte two steps toward right center. The infield almost straight up, although Kurtz is well off the line at first. And the pitch to Jackson Churio, and that's taken for a strike. No balls in one strike. Churio last night, 3-for-5 with an RBI. He's 1-for-3 tonight with a home run in the first inning. Huge room in left center now. And the pitch by Elvis, here it is, and that's poked foul out of play, right side, 100 miles an hour. Never been any doubt about Alvarado's arm. Yeah. The issue has been command. And he can sink his fastball, he has movement. That time is called by Churio. Bryce Terang is on deck. Jackson Churio is from Venezuela. Third year with the Brewers. And here's the 0-2 pitch. Alvarado sets, kicks, and it's taken outside on a breaking ball.
6: And the question is, who will be the best of the Jacksons, right? When their career's all said and done, will it be Jackson Holliday, Jackson Merrill, or Jackson Churio?
4: I would vote for Brown.
6: Oh, there you go. Running on empty.
4: Yeah.
6: 65, I was 21. Yeah. I like it.
4: 1-2, here it is, and it's taken outside. Two balls and two strikes.
6: I do like your attitude. I know you've seen Jackson Brown live, right?
4: How many times?
6: How many times?
4: You can't count.
6: Wow, yeah. I love it.
4: Here's the 2-2 pitch. Alvarado sets at the chest. Here it is. He deals. It's a ground ball foul at third base side. I saw Jackson about a year ago. Saw him in the fall.
6: How's he doing?
4: Fine, but it was honestly, it was right before his son passed away.
6: Oh,
4: yeah. Tough. Really tough. Man. 2-2, two out.
7: Tonight's attendance is 8,422.
4: And the pitch by Alvarado, here it is, and Churio lays off. 8,422, a sellout tonight. So the 3-2 pitch will be on the way. Big spot right here for Alvarado in the A's. And Churio waits. And Elvis kicks. Here's the pitch. And it's swung on him and throws it by him. A fastball 100. Great job by Alvarado. Keeps the A's in front. Two runners left on base. And we go to the bottom of the sixth. And it's 6-5 A's.
13: Gambler's Bonus hits again. 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
4: Geloff leads off for the A's. Our game goes to the bottom of the sixth. And Joel Kuhnel will face his former mates for the second straight time here. Geloff, Williams, and Thomas. 6-5 A's, bottom of the sixth. Here's the pitch. And that's taken for a strike on the outside corner. JT Ginn, 5 2/3, 8 hits, 5 runs, walk 3, K'd 5. 27th appearance overall this year for Kuhnel. The big, burly right-hander deals a strike on the outside corner with a cutter. Today's lead by one. Robert Gasser is out, the starter for Milwaukee. He went 5 innings. 8 hits, 6 runs. Walk 2, K'd 7. And the pitch, and that's dribble foul by Geloff. No balls and 2 strikes.
7: 2 walks, 7 strikeouts, 93 pitches.
4: You look at Ginn's lineup, he was frustrated. You could see him after that, the half inning ended. He slammed his hand on top of the padded railing at the East dugout. Now here's the 0-2 pitch and dribbled foul, but 5 2/3, gives up 5 runs. He's not happy about that. 8 hits. But, and it sounds crazy, but
6: it's not a bad line here.
4: It wasn't that bad.
6: No.
4: It's just
6: 38 straight at one point.
4: Now the count 0-2, and the pitch by Kuhnel, and it's dribbled again off the foot of Geloff, and the count holds 0-2. As we've been saying, the Rockies will be here on Friday night And the Rockies beat the Cubs 7-6. White Sox in 10 over Atlanta 6-5.
6: They just keep on winning, those White Sox, huh?
4: Even without Murakami, yeah, their great power-hitting first baseman, out with a hamstring injury.
6: I'll tell you, that sinker, cool, like, it's a lot of hitters to foul balls up
4: the
6: foot.
4: It's a tough pitch. Big man didn't pitch in the big leagues last year. Comes to the belt, first base side, infield to pull. The pitch to Zach is swung on, a fly ball, center field. Mitchell back at the track. He will turn and watch another one fly. His fifth long ball tonight. And they have a two-run lead again. 7-5 A's. An incredible 12 home runs for the A's. And basically a game and a half. 427 feet.
6: Yeah, that extends his hitting streak to 14 games now, a career high for Zach.
4: So here is Alika Williams. And the pitch is taken for a strike, so the A's lead 7-5. Butler's on deck to bat for Thomas. And the pitch, and Alika swings and misses. A buddy of mine texted me today and said that you should be calling Las Vegas Ballpark the Vegas version of the launching pad. Remember the Atlanta Fulton County Stadium?
6: That's right. Good call.
4: 0-2. Here it is, and it's a shot up and hits the mound. Back a second. Terang fires the first for the out. That was an unlucky break. Because if that ball doesn't hit the mound, it winds up in center field for sure. It was hit so hard, but the mound stopped the momentum, and the ball kind of came up, and it was an easy play back a second for Bryce Terang.
6: A rare time where this field gives the defense a break, right? You just haven't seen it.
4: That is correct. 12 homers, by the way, tying an Athletics record for most home runs in back-to-back games. So here's Butler batting for Thomas. Colby was 1-for-3 with a double. Kunal's pitch bounced first baseline down to get a Kunal, but it trickles off foul. 7-5, bottom of the sixth. Last night was the seventh time in the history of the A's franchise that they had hit seven or more home runs in a game. And as you mentioned earlier, the club record for one game is 8 long balls. Pitch to Lawrence, and that's a ground ball to third. Right there, giving ground up with it now, Ranjifo. Quick throw to first for the out. Two away. Kurtz coming up. So here's Kurtz. And the pitch by Kunal, and Nick takes a strike in the outside corner. Kurtz has homered, fly to left, and struck out. A's lead 7-5. Frelick is deep and right near the track, straight up. Infield to pull, and the pitch to Kurtz, a big cut and a miss. And it's no balls and two strikes. 6:05 for the ball game tomorrow. Day off on Thursday. Rockies in here Friday night. A's back in West Sacramento on Monday night. So Kunal working out of the stretch. And the count 0-2 to Nick. And he waits, and the pitch by Kunal, and it's low. Kurtz entered tonight looking at the American League leaders. He was leading in on base, third in OPS, first in walks, now leading in home runs, as Johnny mentioned, or in RBIs, the pitch inside, 49 RBIs. It's not a bad resume.
6: No.
4: Two balls, two strikes. 7-5 A's, bottom of the sixth. Geloff's homered in the inning, and Kuhnel delivers. And check swing, did it go? And no on the appeal to third. Contreras thought they had struck him out. And now 3-2. Nick Kurtz has walked 61 times.
6: Yeah.
7: Again, warming up in the Milwaukee bullpen is 57, Coleman Crowe.
4: Coleman Crowe is back up throwing in the bullpen for the Brewers. And the 3-2 pitch, and that's outside. He's walked again. Well, we'll see what Pat Murphy decides to do. Langeliers is coming up. Well, the A's are playing their 67th game. And Kurtz has walked 62 times.
6: Yeah. So, he's on a pretty good pace right now. What do you got?
4: To obliterate the A's single season record.
6: Which is, what's it, one?
4: I think it's 149, but I'm not sure. I have to double check. So, here's Langeliers. Shea is 1-for-3. A's 7, Brewers 5. Kuhnel out of the stretch. Big man is at the belt. And Langeliers fouls it back off to the right, out of play. So 8,422, a sellout tonight. Here's the 0-1 pitch with two out. And Joel Kuhnel delivers, and it's swung on foul back, and it's 0-2. Eric Chavez was here before the ball game today. And Johnny and I had the chance to spend quite a bit of time with Chavi.
6: Yes.
4: He's enjoying not coaching,
6: you know,
4: this
6: what?
4: Year.
6: He's enjoying just having some time off finally, right?
4: Yeah.
6: He has never had a summer where he hasn't worked for so many years.
4: He's not closing the door on returning to coaching.
6: No. No, he's not.
4: The game is better when he's in it.
6: Yep.
4: 0-2. Two out. Runner at first. Langeliers takes high. 1-2. But he has plenty of time. He's still a young man. Jose Canseco is here today. Giambi will be here tomorrow. We expect to have Jason on A's radio, and here's the pitch. It's outside. 2-2. The outdoor mall, which is adjacent to the ballpark here, downtown Summerlin, and Terry Steinbach and Carney Lansford will be over there on Saturday. 2-2. Deep in center is Mitchell. Langeliers waits. Kurtz leads, and the pitch to Shea, and that's taken low, and it's blocked by William Contreras. Three balls, 2-2. Now Kuhnel plants his back foot. Another play behind Kurtz. He'll be going with two out in the sixth inning. Here it is, and it's swung on to miss, and Langeliers K's. After a six complete, the A's lead the Brewers 7-5.
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15: power line is more than a power line. 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For our brightest minds, it's meeting a deadline. It's on the front line with our heroes. And on the sidelines of the biggest games. It's a direct line to our loved ones. And it's a lifeline for the most vulnerable. There's a lot on the line. NV Energy. This is what we do.
4: A's lead 7-5. We go to the seventh. Here's Johnny D.
6: Bryce Terang will lead things off against Elvis Alvarado. This game pretty tame compared to the game last night. As Terang is 0-for-3, has bounced out twice and struck out. Left-handed hitter. As Alvarado set in his chest, now to the plate and the pitch. That swung on, foul back to the screen. 99 with that fastball from Elvis Alvarado. Terang, Contreras, and Bowers, 3, 4, and 5. As Elvis, the high set, and now to the plate, the pitch. That's taken outside with a slider. For a moment there, I thought Heim thought about challenging that. It's 1-1. So 1-1 the count on Bryce Terang. Was 1-for-8 in the series. For Ginn, 5 2/3, 8 hits and 5 runs, 3 walks, 5 strikeouts. Could still win this game. Alvarado delivers the pitch. That misses. Another close pitch. A little backdoor slider that just missed the outside edge. And it's now 2 balls and 1 strike on Terang. Terang has turned himself into one of the better second basemen in the game. As Elvis to the plate in the pitch. That's taken for a strike at the knees. That fastball to 100. And it's 2 balls and 2 strikes. Alvarado just recently joined the ball club. He's got the gold spikes. Big right-hander. Butler's well off the line and right. As Elvis to the plate, the 2-2 pitch. Swung on and missed. Elvis strikes out Terang, and there is one away. Before we hear about Contreras, let's pause for station identification on A's Cast and the A's Radio Network.
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6: Here's William Contreras, who is 0-for-3, has flied out once and struck out twice. As Elvis to the plate, the pitch to William is taken for a strike. And it's nothing and one. A little slider. 0-1 on Contreras, who's 3-for-9 in the series. 7-5 A's lead at top of the seventh. Guarding the line at third is Muncy. As Elvis delivers and the slider for a strike on the outside edge. You can tell Contreras did not care for that. And the count is 0 balls and 2 strikes. 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Here's the pitch. That's it. Strike three called and Contreras do it on the outside edge. 101 with that fastball. So Elvis has faced 3 hitters. He has struck out 3 hitters. 2 away. That'll bring up Jake Bowers, the first baseman, with Ken Korak and Chris Townsend and Chris Carey and Jenny Kavnar, Shooty Babbitt, and Steve Sachs. Johnny Dosca with you from Las Vegas Ballpark here in Summerlin, Nevada. A's leading in 7-5. Trying to even up the series at 1 apiece. Bowers has walked twice and bounced out as Elvis delivers and the pitch taken for a strike with a slider, nothing and one. He's throwing nothing but strikes here, Ken.
4: And that's the key for him.
6: Absolutely.
4: If he can do that consistently, he can be an outstanding reliever.
6: A high leverage guy for sure. Elvis to the plate. The 0-1 is swung on and missed. Fastball at 100, and it's nothing and two on Bowers. Bottom of the seventh, it'll be Soderstrom, Muncy, and Heim. Bowers, a left-handed hitter. That's the pitch. That's taken inside, and it's 1 ball and 2 strikes. So 1-2 the count on Jake Bowers. Again, Jack Perkins gets the start of the finale tomorrow against the Brewers. There's the 1-2 pitch. That's hit foul, left side out of play. remains at 1-2. Pat Murphy, back-to-back Manager of the Year in the National League. His first 2 years with the Brewers have been pretty impressive. Of course, Stephen Vogt, back-to-back in the American League with the Guardians. Pitch strike three called at the knees. Fastball 98, and he strikes out the side, and Elvis has struck out all four he has faced. Kind of fitting that Elvis has struck out four here in Las Vegas.
4: Yeah, there you go.
6: There's 6.5, still 7-5 Athletic.
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6: Coleman Crew takes over here for the Brewers. This is his first non-start of his career. He had four starts with the Brewers this year. 16 and two-thirds, 20 hits, and 11 earned runs. Walked five, struck out 10. Coleman Crow is 25 years old as the pitch to Soderstrom, a drive to deep right field but hooking foul, and it's nothing and one. I mean, he's so loose at the plate. When he's going good,
4: he's going good.
6: Yeah, well, his body is so loose, he's just able to get to just about everything. As Coleman Crow delivers outside, he's seeing it well, he's tracking it well. His swing is so beautiful as it is, right?
4: Yeah, and back to the story of Kurtz and the walks, the A's single season record is 149. Eddie Juiced.
6: Pitch, that's foul back to the screen.
4: In 1949. So I'd have to retract the comment when I said that Kurtz is on a pace to obliterate the record.
6: He has a chance to beat it.
4: He is on a pace right around that, or
6: right
4: maybe to
6: it.
4: Beat it by a couple right
6: yeah,
4: now, right?
6: Yeah, it's pretty close, yeah. That swung on line, drive down the right field line, foul. Remains at 1-2. 7-5, the A's lead at bottom of the seventh. Mason Barnett, the right-hander, who pitched so well out of the bullpen the other day, beginning to loosen up for the Athletics.
4: The most in the Oakland era was Jason Giambi, 2000.
6: 1-2 pitch. A little dribbler up that first base line. It's going to be scooped up by Bowers. He'll flip it over to the pitcher. Grab it, not in time. It gets away. It almost went in the dugout. Kind of tried to shovel it. Bowers did to Gasser, or excuse me, to Crow covering. And it got past the pitcher. We'll see how they score it.
4: Could be a hit.
6: Might be.
4: So anyway, Giambi in 2000 walked 137 times.
6: See, I like his chances on that.
4: Yeah.
6: That's questionable. We'll see how they rule it. And looking at it again.

0: one away. Yeah, that will bring up Jonah Heim, the catcher. This bottom of the seventh is brought to you by California Community Colleges. Michael will join us as we get through the bottom of the seventh. Jonah Heim is 3-for-3, has 4 hits in his last 4 at-bats, including 2 home runs. As the right-hander to first, to keep an eye on Soderstrom, and Tyler gets back. Yeah, it's E1 on the scoring decision there, so an error charge to the pitcher. They thought that Coleman Crowe should have caught the ball. So runner on first, one out. Jonah Heim, switch hitter, batting from the left side. Here's the pitch. That misses outside. His last 4 hits have been as a right-handed hitter. So 1-0 the count on Heim. Third baseman, Renjifo, is well off the line. Shortstop shaded up the middle. That's Hamilton. As the pitch is swung on and lifted to center field. It's going to stay in the ballpark. The center fielder, Garrett Mitchell, coming up, and he will make the catch, and they're 2 away. As Soderstrom returns to first. That will bring up Henry Bolte, the center fielder. Well, A's fans are proud to recognize the Boys and Girls Clubs of Southern Nevada. For over 60 years, they've provided thousands of kids and teens with a safe, supportive place to learn and grow. As the right-hander Coleman Crowe at the belt. And the pitch to Bolte is swung on, hit up the middle, moving to his left is the shortstop Hamilton. Go the short way to Terang. The inning is over. 6-4 on the putout. No runs, an error, one left. But there's 7 complete. It's still the A's 7 and the Brewers 5.
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3: Michael Barabo with you here on A's Cast and the A's Radio Network, live from Las Vegas Ballpark. The A's leading 7-5 as we head into the top of the eighth inning. I'll take your phone calls after the game on A's Talk. The number 833-625-2278. And Johnny, interesting ball game here tonight. We have both bullpens who were exhausted last night, and now the Brewers into their third pitcher tonight. The A's also now into their third pitcher, second out of the bullpen. What's going to be interesting as the rest of this game goes along, going into tomorrow, how these bullpens are managed. Both teams do have an off day on Thursday. The A's will be off for the Rockies coming to Las Vegas, but the question to you is, how do these bullpens get managed, and what's the strategy going into the rest of this game into tomorrow?
0: Well, it sure helped having Ginn work into the sixth inning, right? You needed some length from JT Ginn, so that helped a lot. But yeah, you're going to have to find a way to manage it, as you said, the off day on Thursday, and hopefully you get some length from Jack Perkins tomorrow, right? I mean, bottom line is you're going to have to get some length from a starter at some point, right?
3: Yeah, no doubt about it. And with as much offense as we've seen here in Las Vegas, even though pitchers are going to give up runs, you still got to find a way to get some length out of your starters, no doubt.
0: All right, Michael, you'll take the calls after the game on A's Talk. We'll go to the eighth. It's a 7-5 A's lead. And once again, here's Ken.
4: Garrett Mitchell batting for the Brewers against Mason Barnett, who comes out of the A's bullpen. And making his third appearance in the big leagues this year, and he throws, and the pitch is taken inside 1-0. As you said, he was great. He came on the other day in Houston and blanked the Astros over 4 innings and struck out 7, allowed just 1 hit. He delivers, and that's taken low by Mitchell. 2 balls and no strikes.
0: Best he's looked in an A's uniform, no question.
4: He made his season debut on the 19th of April. And now the delivery, and that's taken, and that's a strike on the outside corner. The count 2-1. And that was against the White Sox when he worked 2 scoreless innings.

0: So the 2-1 pitch. Ready the kick, and it's on the way. And that's swung on and missed. 2 balls and 2 strikes on that occasion after the game against the White Sox. Is one of those situations where the A's needed another pitcher, and so he went down. That could be the life of a young player.
1: For sure.
0: As the 2-2 pitch, and swung on and missed. Good action. That ball disappearing down, and that's strike three. So that's the life of, like, if you're the 14th or 15th or 16th pitcher on a staff.
1: Yes. Exactly. I'll tell you, Barnett, though, man, he looked so good the other night. We talked about him. He found something in Houston.
0: Mm-hmm. 7-5 A's, one out, nobody on. A's trying to even the series. Top half of the eighth inning. The last five Brewers have struck out. And Barnett to the plate. And misses high and outside. 1-0, no strikes. Elvis Alvarado, you talk about the definition of lights out. Faced 4 batters. Struck out all 4. Muncy even with the bag over third. Barnett to the plate. Here it is. And that's taken for a strike on the inside corner. Fastball 95. I was out here the other day watching the Aviators game on Saturday and talking to a few of the scouts, Johnny, and the consensus was with Alvarado. Here's the 1-1 pitch, and it's taken outside 2-1, that he still has a chance to be a major force out of the bullpen. And it's almost like with the movement he has on his sinker, if you're the catcher, just set up right in the middle of the plate. Let the pitch do its thing. Don't even think about trying to, you know, set up on the inside corner or the outside corner.
1: Yeah.
0: And let the movement take care of that.
1: His stuff's so good, exactly. Yeah. I mean, you look at with Alvarado and with Medina, I mean, man, those guys can harness that stuff. You got a pretty good late bullpen arms, right? High leverage.
0: Well, where the A's are right now, Johnny, they need guys like that to step up.
1: They do.
0: Here's the 2-2 pitch by Barnett, and a foul back. Fastball 95. JT Ginn is still his game to win. He allowed 5 runs in 5 2/3. Then the inning and a third for Alvarado. And the pitch. And that swung on, foul back, out of play. 5 more home runs for the A's. They tied the franchise record. Most homers in back-to-back games with 12. The outfield toward left. Butler, his right fielder, is about 95 feet off the line. The infield to pull. Sal Frelick, a left-handed hitter in the 2-2 pitch. And that's a little bit low. And now 3 balls and 2 strikes.
1: You know, part of the cruel part of the game, right? This is just how baseball works. They had to option somebody, and Cade Morris was that guy. You know, he was looking forward to that second start. He'll get that second start at some point, but it's frustrating.
0: So here's the 3-2 pitch. Ready on the way, and it's swung on, and a foul tip stays alive. That got a piece of the foot or the leg of Sal Frelick. Mason Barnett, drafted as a third-round pick back in 22 of the Royals out of Auburn. He is a burly right-hander. He's listed at 6 feet 218. Third base side, working out of the stretch. Bolte well over toward left center. And here's the 3-2 pitch again, and that's poked foul out of play left side. It's just a 2-run lead for the A's. The Brewers have had a lot of late magic on this road trip, which began in Denver, and they swept the 3 games there. Then the comeback against the A's last night. Here's the 3-2 pitch once again. Swung on him and throws it by. Fastball 95. Perfect pitch down and in to Sal Frelick, and that'll bring up Renjifo.
1: How about the bullpen right now? 6 batters faced and 6 strikeouts for Alvarado and Mason Barnett.
0: They haven't made contact since they were two away in the sixth inning. And here's the pitch by Barnett. 2 out. Right-handed hitter. And that's taking a strike on the inside corner. Renjifo. This is not Renjifo, is it?
1: This is not Renjifo.
0: No. I think they've hit
1: this
0: for
1: Renifo. This is Andrew Vaughn.
0: Yeah, it's Vaughn at the plate. Didn't look like Renifo to me. Dribbler, third baseline, down to get it. Bare hand, here's a throw by Barnett for the out. So Andrew Vaughn batting for Renifo. A little dribbler down the third baseline. He's thrown out by Barnett. He works a 1-2-3 eighth inning. And we go to the bottom of the eighth, and it's 7-5 A's.
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4: It's bad in the bottom of the eighth. And they lead 7-5 over the Brewers, and Geloff leads it off, and the pitch by Crow is taken outside for ball one. So Coleman Crow, and here is second inning out of the Brewers bullpen. Their starter Robert Gasser went the first five, and here's the pitch, and that's a breaking ball strike.
5: Joey Ortiz is now at short, and Hamilton moves to third.
4: Thank you much.
5: Yep.
4: That was after Andrew Vaughn pitch hit for Renifo.
5: Yep.
4: And the 2-0 pitch, that's fouled back by Geloff, and it's 2-1. Zach extending his hitting streak to 14 straight with his solo shot leading off in the sixth inning. He's also flied to right and struck out. He has 8 homers now, 23 RBIs, and it's a fly ball to right, and this is going to be playable, I think. Frelick is back at the track, and he makes the catch. Sorry, folks, I have to add the qualifier.
5: You have to.
4: Right?
5: You have to. With that Heim ball last night, you got to add the I think. You just don't know.
4: Here is Alika Williams coming up.
5: Don't blame you one bit.
4: I don't think anybody's throwing in the ace bullpen, Johnny.
5: Nope.
4: So Mason Barnett, and the pitch is taken low, 1-0. Apparently will come out and be in line if he can get through the ninth inning for his first Major League save. And we've had a first Major League homer tonight, Henry Bolte. Alika Williams drives one down the left field line, hooking in the corner right down the line, drops down fair, one hop up against the wall, and Alika goes to second with a double.
5: You know, the defense he provides, he picks up one hit a game more than...
4: Yeah, I mean, that's right.
5: Right?
4: He's 5-for-30 in the big leagues this year, yeah. Which isn't great, of course, but he's paid for his defense.
5: Oh, defensive specialist for sure.
4: Here's Butler. He came on earlier pinch hitting for Colby Thomas, left-handed hitter. The A's have their 10th hit, and the pitch is taken for a strike on the inside corner. Alika was acquired by the A's from the Pirates on May 16th. Originally drafted by Tampa Bay, Butler hits a ground ball to second, two steps to his right. Terang, the flip to first for the out. Runner goes to third. Butler is out 4-3. Kurtz coming up. Will they pitch to him? William Contreras, the catcher, is looking to the dugout, and they're not going to deal with Kurtz. Nope. Kurtz gets the Kurtz treatment. You're walking Kurtz to face someone who's been one of the best hitters in the American League this year in Langelier. Right.
5: Yeah, I mean, pick your poison, but that's going to happen with
4: you
5: Kurtz.
4: Can't blame him.
5: No.
4: There's Shea. A couple of big runs out there for the A's. They lead 7-5 with two out in the bottom of the eighth. Trying to even this series. And here's the right-hander delivering, and it's a drive center field. This is playable, and going back on it is Mitchell. He's there 15 feet from the track to make the catch, and the inning is over. We go to the ninth. A's lead the Brewers 7-5.
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9: Gambler's Bonus hits again. On April 26th, Deborah hit four fours, clearing her Gambler's Bonus four-of-a-kind bingo card for over $14,000. 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
5: 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Vegas is ready. It's game time.
4: All right, we go to the ninth. A's lead 7-5. Barnett still in there. Mason delivers, and a fastball strike on the outside corner. Seven runs, 10 hits, an error for the A's. 5-8-1 for the Brewers. Here's Barnett. The kick throws, and it's lifted left field side. That's going to be foul, and that's back and out of play. So the Mariners in 10 beat the Orioles 6-5. The Rangers lost to Kansas City 5-3. The Astros are trailing the Angels in the bottom of the eighth, 8-1. Barnett, and here's the 0-2 pitch by the former Royals farmhand, a fastball high at 95. So the A's are 3 outs away from staying 3.5 behind Seattle. It's Ginn's game to win, Gaster's game to lose, and the pitch is swung on and missed, throws it by him. Some kind of cutting action that time, Sean Ayers.
10: Yeah.
4: A hard slider. And that'll bring up Yelich as Hamilton K's. And Yelich has singled, flied out, bounced out, singled. So David Hamilton down on strikes. 0-for-3 with a walk tonight. And now Yelich, left-handed hitter, A's lead by 2. And Barnett deals. It's grounded foul down the first base line. This top of the ninth inning is brought to you by California Community Colleges. An A's win, they could win the series tomorrow. 6:05 first pitch. And Mason Barnett, and that's taking a strike on the inside corner. Fastball, good movement. And that will be challenged by Christian Yelich. We're having some issues with the technology, but now they got that one. Yelich missing on that challenge. Barnett came to the A's in the Lucas Urseg deal with Kansas City. Urseg going to the Royals. One ball, one strike at the belt, working from the third base side. Here it is, and it's swung on, lifted foul, out of play. You just never know about guys, Johnny. Like, even when we talked with Raleigh Fingers last night, and he admitted that he was a failure as a starter for the A's.
5: He was almost, his career was almost done.
4: He felt he was going to be sent down.
5: Yeah.
4: And guys that were starters, they find a path to the bullpen, and it can really work out. And the pitch is taken low, and two balls and two strikes.
5: Certainly did for Raleigh.
4: Yeah, his path led him to a place called Cooperstown.
5: Absolutely.
4: Two balls, two strikes. The outfield toward left, the infield to pull. And now the delivery, here it is, and swung on and missed, throws it by him. Back-to-back K's, Yelich is down. Again, a little cutting action in on the hands. Just a tough pitch. Two out, ninth inning, 7-5 A's. And Barnett, here it is, and it's fouled back by Jack Centurion.
5: I don't want to say it too soon. I mean, he's found something, obviously. I mean, his last appearance, now he struck out four of the five batters he faced. And as A's relievers have struck out eight of the nine batters they've faced.
4: And here's the 0-1 pitch and the delivery, and that's check swing. Did it go? And no, they've made contact on the field of play one time since the sixth inning. Pretty decent pitching by the Green and Gold, especially after last night.
5: For sure.
4: Going to bring a smile to Scott Emerson's face if they can close this out. They lead by two, two out in the ninth, and this one's inside. It's two balls and one strike. The very tough Bryce Terang is on deck. Hitting room in left center, Bolte shaded toward right center, straight up and right is Butler. Kurtz well off the line at first. And with two out in the ninth, and the 2-1 pitch, and that's a little bit low, and now it's 3-1.
5: Just can never get too excited until the 27th out is made at this ballpark, right?
4: No. Here's the 3-1 pitch. Barnett out of the stretch at the belt, third base side, and he delivers, and it's swung on a line drive, caught it short by Alika Williams, and the A's have won it. And a very important win for the Green and Gold, and especially after the huge frustration last night. Five more home runs for the A's. 12 in the two games here against the Brewers. A's win at 7-5.
5: I don't even think the five runs are the story, Kenny. I think the story is the pitching, right? I mean, Ginn found a way, just allowed the five runs, but the bullpen was tremendous in going the final three and a third.
4: JT Ginn is the winner. The loser is Robert Gasser. Ginn is 4-3. Gasser is 0-3. Mason Barnett gets his first Major League save. Henry Bolte with his first Major League home run. Seven runs, 10 hits, an error for the A's. Five runs, 8 hits, an error for the Brewers. The Athletics are now 32-35. The Brewers are 41-24. And the A's stay 3.5 behind the Mariners in the American League West. An hour earlier tomorrow, the first pitch at 6:05. A's cast live with Tony and the Commander will kick off the coverage at 4 o'clock. Then Johnny live from the booth with his pregame at 5 o'clock. Then A's cast and NBC California, the simulcast, at 5:30. Mark Brady in our studios. Dr. Kevin Curran here at the ballpark. Ken Korak for Johnny D. And our entire crew. And again, the final score was the A's 7, the Brewers 5. And now to A's cast on NBC Sports California.
10: What a fantastic win for the Green and Gold tonight here at the Las Vegas ballpark. A completely different script. They still hit a lot of home runs, but tonight we're going to talk a lot about the bullpen. The first career save for Mason Barnett. Seventh different pitcher for the Athletics to collect a save, a 7-5 victory, and a chance to potentially win the series tomorrow here in Las Vegas against one of the best teams in baseball, the Milwaukee Brewers. Chris Townsend alongside Jenny Kavnar. Jenny, so much about this game. We got to talk about the bullpen. Scoreless tonight, they were fabulous.
11: They were fabulous. And you look at JT Ginn getting the win. He did the best he could, right? It was that first inning for him. allowing those runs. He really settled into the game. He didn't go to the sinker as much as we normally see him do, but he wrote out the script as best he could. He relied on his offense to get him back in the game via their home runs, and then all of a sudden you hand it over to the bullpen when you're in a jam, and what did they do? They brought their high power velocity tonight and their strikeout stuff, and they got to that tough Brewers lineup. As you mentioned, one of the most prolific offenses right now that we've seen here in the month of June. They had no answer for Alvarado and Barnett.
10: Now, I'm not sure if Mark Kotze is going to bring this up in his postgame. We will play that for you. But if you looked at the strategy, the two guys to come in and clean it up are guys that have just been reinstated to the club, which means they have been pitching here. They're used to this environment. So it wasn't like they're like, oh, my God, I'm playing in the altitude. I'm playing in the thin air. I mean, they've been aviators for a while now. So pitching here, it's not stressful to them.
11: Yeah, think about that. The comforts of this ballpark, which has been their home ballpark at points this season. So to your point, I think the confidence is there and going, you know, I know how my stuff works in this ballpark, and I rely on my stuff. And sometimes that's what it takes out of those bullpen arms. But tonight, this was necessary. Last night, six different relievers used. A lot of them had been used on back-to-back days. Innings were just mounting up. You get two guys to go out there and cover the last 10 batters. And for Mason Barnett to do it, a guy that was just called up last week, wasn't quite certain what his role would be. Would it be in a starting role? Would it be out of a long relief role? Well, maybe he's just found himself in a high leverage role tonight. And that's what's really cool about this bullpen and the makeup is you just never know who's going to get used and in what situations and what the opportunity is going to present. And tonight, I think he really showed some guts out there.
10: Yeah, congratulations to him. His first career save. Like you said, he's a starter. You think he'd be a starter, a long man, but he was closing it out tonight. And Tyler Soderstrom on base now, 19 straight games. The power, he is doing it all. And here he is with Chris and Dallas.
12: A's win tonight 7-5, and it seems like no one is swinging the bat better in baseball than Tyler Soderstrom. Three homers already on this series. Tyler, the ball has been flying out of the ballpark left and right. How fun has it been for you to take this in with your team here in Las Vegas?
13: Yeah, it's been a blast. You know, Vegas has been great so far. We're loving playing here in front of these great fans, so it's been awesome. Like you mentioned, you know, the ball's flying. It's fun to hit here, so we're having fun.
14: Fun to hit here. It's fun to hit anywhere. It's fun to hit lefty, Sody, because that's what you've been doing, my man, over the last, what, I think 11 ball games or so. You've been absolutely pounding left-handed pitching, hitting almost .500 against lefties, the power on display. What has gone into the way that you have just absolutely massacred southpaws?
13: Yeah, you know, like you mentioned, over the last, I mean, I feel like since Chicago, I've been facing a lot of lefties, so I think I'm just getting comfortable. You know, I'm seeing it well right now, just, you know, trusting my skill set, and it's been working out.
14: Well, I tell you, that baseball looks like the sphere right now. Keep swinging it, brother. Go clap hands with the boys. Enjoy the first W here in Vegas.
13: Thanks, guys.
10: Yeah, the first win in Vegas since 1996. Let's get to the Toyota Turning Point. And yes, it is Tyler Soderstrom. He's got a 19-game on-base hitting streak. He's hitting .359 in that time. But, Jenny, the big thing, so many of these home runs and big hits are coming off lefties.
11: They're coming off lefties, and you go back to his very first plate appearance of the game. He worked a walk. That is how his on-base streak continued. And so you start to get to the fact that you're getting on base, you're seeing pitches, he got the right pitch he wanted in Jonah Heim. I mean, this guy, it was almost like you couldn't stop hitting in this ballpark. Came in for a pinch hit homer yesterday, had a couple of knocks before another homer today. And for the Athletics, that might just be the answer. Mark Kotze asked for more slug, just get him here to Las Vegas, because yesterday, 10 of the 14 runs they scored via the home run. Today, all seven came off of five home runs.
10: Well, you remember when Jonah Heim was traded to Texas and everybody's like, God, it hurts to lose him. Sean Murphy was the catcher at the time. Shea Langeliers was the future. And of course, he was brilliant with the Texas Rangers at times. But now you got him back and he's starting to hit home runs. He hit that home run Chicago and now he's got two home runs here in this series.
11: Yeah, heating up this week has been a theme, I think, for a lot of players. And maybe it's just the month of June. Maybe it's part of the weather, or maybe it's just the plan of attack and where they're at in their swings right now in the season. But again, for the slug to come along and to do it in bunches, whatever it is, if it's the ballpark, if it's the environment, take advantage. You're given so many games here on the schedule, and I think these guys want to capitalize. This is a familiar place for a lot of these players to hit in, and for them to get up there in the batter's box and feel that comfort level. We see it with Nick Kurtz. It's coming in bunches, and that's the good news, right? It's coming in bunches. You don't want it to stop, but again, that power, it's really the key source of what this offense could be. It's nice to see it not only come alive, Tony, but do it in a win.
15: Well, and the energy in the ballpark, I mean, you can't see it because behind us, you're seeing the field, but on the other side of the camera, a lot of the A's brass coming by, all kind of fist pumping us as a lot of people are happy. It's a great win tonight for the Athletics, no question about it. And I think about streaks. We talked about streaks in the pregame. Well, we're going to talk about it in the postgame. Why? Because they keep on going. Last 19 games for Tyler Soderstrom. This is why they inked him up long-term, 7 years. He's one of the pillars of this organization, especially when this team arrives in 2028. And then how about for Zach Gelof? Can't be happier for him. Continues to drive the baseball. The versatility is fantastic. But he's healthy, and he's showing you once again, hey, I need to be one of those pillars too.
11: He does. And think about where he's hitting in the order. He's hitting at the bottom of the order. He has been a nice piece down there because he's been able to lengthen the lineup for Marcotte, and then the power comes. And we saw that on full display here tonight as he went out to center field and made a fan very happy with a souvenir. For Zach, it was all about getting comfortable back on this team and really doing it first defensively, as we've talked about, kind of floating around the infield. We even saw time in the outfield this year. But then that comfort from the defensive perspective translated into the batter's box. And this is a guy, just a pure athlete. And now with the power punch that he's providing as well, very nice to see him in the bottom of the order coming alive.
15: Well, we're lucky that every single homestand, Scott Emerson, the pitching coach, sits down with us on A's Cast Live, and we'll talk about pitching in different ballparks, and whether it's a place like this or Coors Field or down in Arizona, anywhere where you think it's a tough place to pitch. He doesn't want to hear the excuses. He doesn't care. Make quality pitches. Stay out of the dead zone, which is right down the middle. Throw strikes, and you're going to get people out. And that's exactly what the bullpen did tonight. Elvis Alvarado, we know, is a big arm. You know, he was supposed to be maybe the closer this year. Didn't get off to a good start after pitching well in the WBC. But the way he threw the ball tonight, Barnett, you can't say enough about what these two guys did. They were two of the stars of the game.
11: Look at those zeros. Zeros. I mean, that is exactly what you want to see out of the bullpen. Shutting it down, locking it down. It all started with Alvarado coming in the sixth inning in a jam. Two on. You know, Marcotte had gone out and talked to his starter in JT Ginn, gave him the opportunity to continue things on, and unfortunately they have to make the change after a hit there from Yelich. But on that change, you bring in this guy. And what is he doing? Just gas, blowing it by these Milwaukee Brewers hitters. And JT Ginn looking on, he knows where he is in line for the win. They shut him down. I mean, really, when you think about Elvis Alvarado, he finished that sixth inning off. You have to go back in the dugout, sit down. He comes back out and strikes out the side. Four strikeouts for him and the four batters he faced. He passes the baton to Mason Barnett. What does he do? He comes out with the same thing against Garrett Mitchell and Sal Frelick, and he got in a battle with Sal Frelick coming up here. It was a 10-pitch at bat, and it ends in the result that you want if you're on the mound, and that was that, a strikeout. And so for those guys, I think that's really fun, thinking about six consecutive strikeouts. At one point, we're like, how long is this going to go? Well, they end up retiring the last 10 that they faced, and eight of them via the punch-out.
15: And we talked about, you know, the mental clarity last night of a long game. I think you can say the same thing once again about these guys who are used to pitching in this ballpark. This has been home for them for so many games. Obviously, Alvarado started the season with us in Sacramento, but he was sent down. This is where they've been competing. This is where they've been living. So as other people might be a little freaked out that certain pitches don't work the same as they do in other ballparks, not for these guys. This is where they've been battling.
11: Yeah, you're exactly right. And I think, too, you know, to have a loss like you did last night, that was a grueling game. It was over 4 hours. You're in a new environment. There's the heat. There's the pitch count that's dragging on and on. You're using bullpen arm after bullpen arm. You wanted to walk away with a win. They didn't get the opportunity to do that. They lose an extra innings to the Brewers, and that kind of could set the tone for the series. To flush a game like that and come back to the ballpark today, they didn't take BP. There was a little more rest and relaxation built into the day, including go over to the brand-new ballpark and seeing the site being built on the strip. Maybe a lot of them just saw the future developing and said, hey, we got to win tonight. We got to win here at any cost. And again, I think for JT Ginn battling out there, you don't know what you're going to get as a starter here. And JT really has been dealing. selling. He's put this team in a great position to win. He did that in Chicago last Thursday. Unfortunately, the bullpen gave it up. It was nice today to see that maybe, you know, he wasn't going to be allowed to go out there and just give up one or two runs and have a quality start, but he was able to pass it off, and they returned the favor.
15: Remember, Tyler Soderstrom was up early this morning with us at the Boys and Girls Club. And he was painting baseballs, he was painting shirts, and he was throwing a little BP today. Yeah. So it's been a full
11: it's
15: day
11: been a
15: for
11: long
15: him.
11: Day.
15: See?
11: Ends in a win. It's
15: you
11: all
15: give
11: good.
15: To the community, and look how it gives back.
11: Yes.
15: And that 19-game on-base streak, it is fantastic. For JT Ginn, though, I'm going to be real interested to see what Mark Kotze says after this game, because this is a guy, and this is the pitching matchup for tonight. And, you know, JT Ginn is a sinker guy, and you think the sinker is going to play for him because you want a lot of ground balls, but the sinker doesn't get as much sink when you're in a little bit of altitude. Remember, Las Vegas still considered high desert, so there was more of a strategy of a lot more cutters tonight. So I'm interested to see about the strategy, what Mark Kotze talks about, because normally he is a sinker-heavy guy. Wasn't a whole lot of sinkers tonight.
11: No, there wasn't a whole lot of sinkers for him tonight. And again, I think I'm very curious, too, and interested to see hear the postgame comments. Was this part of the plan going into it, or was it something that JT Ginn felt along the way and him and Jonah Heim worked out? The cutter was used 47% tonight, the changeup 31%. And that sinker that's a primary pitch for him, just 9 pitches off of the sinker. And that's so rare to see for JT Ginn, especially when he pitches into the 6. But he did allow the 5 earned runs. He did walk 3. And a lot of that traffic again built in the first inning, he was able then to go back out and start retiring guys, and he found his first couple of strikeouts. I thought he found a better energy and a better flow in those that second and third inning, and that's when the offense also started coming alive a little bit for the Athletics. You get some run support in there, you take the lead, and all of a sudden you start to feel your mojo coming back. I think for him, maybe the disappointing part is that he couldn't get Yelich to finish off that sixth inning. It's important for these guys. They want to go out there, and they want to be the ones to say, you know what, that bullpen was taxed last night. I'm going to get us through 6 at minimum, and he did his best. But unfortunately, again, it wasn't the night to get through 6. It was the night to say, all right, we got your back.
15: He still went deep. I think
11: he
15: we're
11: did.
15: All going to be happy
11: absolutely.
15: With that.
11: Absolutely. No
15: I mean,
11: question.
15: The fact
11: especially
15: you got 5 2/3.
11: In this ballpark. And yeah. You don't ever want to write an asterisk on, and I think we do this a lot at the ballpark in West Sacramento. A quality start is what it is. It's 6 innings, 3 earned runs or less. However, there are certain ballparks where you feel good about an outing, where especially if a pitcher had to get deep into counts or, you know, didn't have all of his stuff, that he's able to still get you into the 6th. So you can kind of deploy that bullpen a little bit easier than if you have a shortened start.
15: A 7-5 victory for the Athletics tonight. If you remember last night, we played a little bit in the pregame. Both managers looked exhausted last night.
11: Still did before the game.
15: I don't think it's going to look like that tonight. We're going to hear from the skipper next. A great victory for the Athletics here in Las Vegas. 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
15: 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Take a look at the final scoreboard of this 7-5 victory for the Athletics at the Las Vegas ballpark. Well, we said we don't think it's going to be like last night. Last night was just crazy. It was one that we'll all say we experienced an unbelievable game, but we wanted to see lower scoring. We wanted to see better pitching. Still wanted to see the slug. Jenny, there you go. 5 home runs tonight, 7 yesterday. That ties for the most ever in A's history in 2 straight games. So you like seeing the slug. And I thought Pat Murphy wasn't going to pitch to Nick Kurtz anymore.
11: Yeah.
15: Yeah, well, he did, and he got burned. All right, time for the River Rock Daily Jackpot. We knew Henry Bolte. It was just time. Remember, before he got called up, he was 12 for 12 at this ballpark, playing for the Aviators with 9 extra base hits. He gets his first career home run. Now we think they'll start coming in bunches because this kid's got all the talent in the world.
11: This kid was absolutely raking here, and that home run, 446 feet, but not the longest one that he's ever had in this ballpark. He actually owns the longest home run this season at Las Vegas Ballpark, and that came in at 479. So we could still be in for a treat with 4 games left, but you said it, in bunches. This was a guy that got called up, forced his way onto the Major League roster because he had 12 consecutive plate appearances with, what, 9 extra base hits.
15: You did.
11: And I think, too, what we've seen from him is even though the home run wasn't there in the first couple of weeks in the big leagues, what was his patience at the plate. And he started developing a strategy, and he started working before the games. He had a couple of games, 3 hit games, including one on this last road trip. So all those things translating into the big power tonight. Again, Tony, a place you feel comfortable in, a place that you know the backdrop, you know the batter's eye. You think about Henry Bolte. You know, of course, he knew the ballpark in West Sacramento, but you go in there as a major leaguer now. And, you know, you're not trying to impress your team, but sometimes that can happen out of the gate. You're like, well, I came with the back of this baseball card, and it's not coming. Where is it? He just stayed patient. And when they were on the road, he was going to a new ballpark for the very first time in his career, developing routines, all those things. So it's no surprise it was in there. It came out. And now, please don't let it stop, Henry Bolte.
15: Well, here's the deal. David Force tells us all the time that ever since he was drafted 2nd round out of Palo Alto High School, that everywhere he goes, every level, he starts a little bit slow.
11: Yep.
15: He feels it out, and then boom, he takes off. And that's happened at every single level, and now it's happening here. He's been so competitive because he has the ability to make contact. He has unbelievable speed.
11: Unbelievable.
15: We've seen a ton of just balls he's hit on the ground that he's beat out. But now once you start to see the power, you'll see that he really is a guy that has every single tool. And we've talked about how the athleticism has gotten so much better. What he adds to this with the power and the athleticism and the athleticism and the speed, it's something really special.
11: Yeah, it is something special. I know he had a bobble out in center field today, and it didn't end up being a costly error, but I do think that's something that he'll be frustrated about after the game today, because this is a guy that, you know, really wants to come up, and he really wants to make sure that you're playing solid defense first and foremost. And speaking of Henry Bolte, we get to have Henry come on the show right now, which is so exciting.
15: Well, I got to tell you,
11: we've
15: talked to you for so many years. Ever since you were drafted out of high school, you've been coming on all of our shows. We knew that you'd be a big leaguer. We knew this time would come, and the fact that you got your first career home run here in a victory, tell us the feeling and how it felt rounding those bases.
18: It was great. You know, waiting for the moment to come, kind of joking as the series here in Vegas came closer that it was bound to happen. But, you know, I'm happy that it could help contribute to a win, and, you know, the biggest thing, you know, is coming home with a W, so that was great. Celebrating with the boys was awesome.
11: And hits all count the same, right? You know, we talk about this often. You were able to leg out some singles early, right, the last couple of weeks. Those are still hits. And it's great to use your speed, your athleticism. We've seen your defense on display. Just kind of talk about how you went a different angle to find yourself comfortable and let the power come when it was going to show up.
18: Yeah, I mean, I'll take every hit I can get and put pressure on the defense, you know, running out 90s, but, you know, trying to just square the ball up and got one in the air, so it was good.
15: Now that you've been here a while, what do you think you've learned the most so far?
18: I mean, everyone here is really good, really talented. You know, the pitchers make great pitches, and can't miss the pitch that you get to hit. And you know, I think that's the biggest thing adjustment-wise in the field. But, you know, it's been a lot of fun playing every game to win. You know, every round counts, so it's been a blast.
11: Henry, you've seen a lot of games here. You've played in a lot of games here, some that have gotten pretty wild, like last night got real wild. But how important was it for the bullpen tonight to come out and the performances that they gave? And I know you've seen both those arms down here at the AAA level. What kind of confidence did you see from those two on the mound?
18: I mean, it was unbelievable. This is a tough ballpark to come in and pitch in, starter or in the bullpen, and to come in and shut it down like that was incredible. You need that here, anywhere to win, but especially here. So being able to come in and hold the lead and keep it close was great.
15: Now, obviously, even when you're in the minor leagues, you're trying to win games. So it's different once you get here because it's all about winning. Talk about the difference winning here and what it's like and a chance to win against tomorrow, 2 out of 3 against a team like the Brewers, who are one of the best teams in baseball.
18: Yeah, absolutely. I mean, minor leagues, you still want to win, but there's a developmental aspect, and here it's all winning. You know, everything you can do to scratch a run across and everything you can do to take one away. So it's more pressure on that, but it's a lot of fun. It makes the games a lot more fun, and you know, it's a great opportunity tomorrow to win the series against a good ball club.
11: All right, had 7 home runs yesterday, 5 home runs tonight, a lot of runs being scored that way. How many are you anticipating over the next 4 games to come from this group?
18: I don't know. I think we're seeing the trend. This place is fun to hit in, so I mean, hopefully there'll be plenty more. Hopefully, mostly by us.
11: Yes.
15: Well, David Force always says you start a little slow and then you take off. Is it time to take off?
18: I hope so. We're going to keep trying to put together good at-bats.
15: All right. Big hopes for you. Enjoy
18: you.
15: The rest
18: I
15: of this series.
18: It.
15: Enjoy the series against Colorado. Hopefully we'll have you back up here as star of the
11: love
15: game.
11: Love that.
18: Yeah.
11: Love that.
15: Henry Bolte right here on A's Cast. Now let's hear from the skipper, Mark Kotze.
19: Yeah, no. obviously, offensively, you know, I thought we did a nice job with our at-bats. You know, we got some big hits. We added on to a lead tonight, which is, you know, we talk about the formula all the time is to get that extra add-on run. The job JT did, Alvarado and Barnett, obviously, you know, 3 of the guys that obviously our starter goes out. And you know, I mean, these conditions to pitch in are tough. They're challenging, no question. JT hasn't given up that many runs, I think, in the last 5 or 6 starts or more. But he grinded. He grinded and gave us, you know, what we needed out of the start. And for Elvis to come in, Elvis was electric tonight. He threw the ball probably as good as he's thrown it with us in the year plus that he's been here. And, you know, Barney, I mean, freshest arm down there, right? So we went with the fresh arms tonight out of the bullpen, and they stepped up and got it done.
20: Kurt saw 32 homers yesterday, another home. Just how impressive is it just seeing you doing this?
19: Yeah, you know, in my mind, when you guys mentioned, someone mentioned during the pregame, you know, they were going to walk Kurtz all night, and for Kurtz to go deep, you know, I know what that feels like. So, you know, he continues to swing the bat really well, helps this offense tremendously night in, night out. But then you got Tyler Soderstrom, who, you know, again, homers again tonight off the lefty. His at-bats have been exceptional over the last, you know, 3-4 weeks. So it's good to see him coming around and really contributing.
21: Cox, very general question. How's it feel to get this first win of the
19: homestand
21: in Vegas?
19: Well, I mean, obviously everyone feels good. So got a chance to win a series tomorrow against, you know, one of the best teams in the National League. And that's encouraging. We'll go out and, you know, try to get that done tomorrow.
20: Henry Bolte with a home run. He's been playing well. How has he continued to, you know, find part of our roles?
19: No, it's not a role. I mean, this kid has taken over and found a home here. I think, you know, it's always tough, challenging times when, you know, you're a rookie and trying to establish yourself. He fits in nicely with this team. That started back in spring training with the success he had, and obviously the AAA success he had has earned him this opportunity, and he's continued to do a nice job with it.
20: Thanks, guys.
15: How about that? The skipper's wearing the vote for Shea Langelier's All-Star shirt.
11: Yeah, get out and vote.
15: Gotta absolutely love it. Bolte with the first home run. We got more to break down. A 7-5 victory right here on A's Cast. 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
7: I mean, got the win, so I think, you know, that's my job. You know, I went out there and did that. So you come out of there with the win, big win against a really good team. So I think it's a good day.
8: Overall, just knowing that you were going to pitch here, I mean, do you try to keep everything like the same as far as like game plan for you, or does anything kind of change, like kind of as you adjust to the bumper?
7: Yeah, I mean, that's kind of funny you asked that. I feel like you want to keep doing the same things that you've been doing when you've been having success. But the reality situation is that it is a different ballpark and a different environment. So there's some adjustments to be made, just, you know, how the ball moves here and stuff like that. But, you know, we had a good game plan going into it, and, you know, I felt like I executed it. You know, obviously the box score giving up the 5 runs or whatever, it looks like a lot, but I felt like I did my job out there today.
8: Well, Rob, this has been like to see.
9: So even keeled, and yeah, they're definitely a game plan change because of the ballpark. All right, Brandon Sproat up against Jack Perkins tomorrow, and Jack Perkins getting another start, and once again, Jenny, a guy that has pitched here, and he knows how to pitch here. He's comfortable here.
10: Yeah, and think about it this way, right? Your bullpen is reset right now. You have 2 guys go today. The other guys have rest. It feels very different. Today felt like your back was against the wall. If you were going to have a shortened outing from JT Ginn and you had to get to that pen early, it was going to be a very, very, very tough day. So those 2 guys definitely saved this team today, got the victory, and now you have a chance to win behind Jack Perkins, and hopefully he can have a good formula. Talk to JT Ginn a little bit, get in there, mix and match against some of those hitters, and we'll see what the A's hitters have in store on Wednesday.
9: Hey, Alvarado, Barnett, be ready to go tomorrow after the way you look tonight. All right, programming note, first pitch is 6 p.m. tomorrow. We'll be back on at 5:30. A win for the A's, 7-5. Your phone calls coming up next.
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14: Freeman. And he's just the 102nd player to reach 2,500 hits. He is baseball's active leader. Pittsburgh managed to grab one more in the ninth, but this was all L.A. Dodgers win it 12-3. And Freeman after the game on that 2,500.
15: It does mean a lot. And then obviously when your manager and your teammates appreciate what you've done over the course of your career, it does mean a lot. There's always another goal to get to, but to step back and realize, you know, how long you have to play, the consistency over the course of that, to play at a high level for many, many years to get there, it does mean a lot. I just try to play this game the right way, the best of my abilities every single day. And, to reach some of these cool milestones as you get later in your career, it's definitely means something.
14: These two back at it later tonight for game two of this three-game series. Yankees Guardians, New York sent Garrett Cole to the hill, his fourth start since returning from Tommy John surgery. Guardians countered with Slade Ciccone, who quieted the Yankees' bats himself just last week. Spencer Jones at the plate for New York in the top of the second.
16: Cranks that in the air to center field and deep. Quad!

0: gets his first go-ahead home run in the eighth inning or later as a member of the Yankees. The solo shot proved to be the difference in this one. New York takes it 3-2. We've got a lot more from the Diamond Tuesday night. We take you there when we come back. SportsCenter All Night will continue. It's ESPN Radio.
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0: 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Chris Burnett with you here on SportsCenter All Night. We continue that lap around the ballpark. Braves, White Sox, Atlanta still in the driver's seat in the league. Best record in baseball. Chicago played well at home this season. Just 1.5 back in the AL Central. Could it continue, though? We entered the ninth tied 4-4 in this one. The Braves moved one across to take a 5-4 lead. Then in the bottom of the ninth.
12: Chance to be a hero in his major league debut. Tying run at third, two outs. The 0-1. Montgomery hits a fly ball pretty well. Deep left.

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14: 4 in this one. The Braves moved one across to take a 5-4 lead, then in the bottom of the ninth.
15: Chance to be a hero in his major league debut. Tying run at third, two outs. The 0-1. Montgomery hits a fly ball pretty well. Deep left, and it is gone! He's won it! No chance! An opposite way! Two-run home. Teammates. This team is something else.
14: ESPN 1000, White Sox win it 6-5 in extras. Braden Montgomery with the Oppo home run. Tallied 3 RBI as well in his MLB debut. He's just the 5th player in league history to hit a walk-off home run in their league debut. Montgomery had this to say after the game.
16: I had no clue. I

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13: Center all night, we continue that lap around the ballpark. Braves, White Sox, Atlanta still in the driver's seat in the league. Best record in baseball. Chicago played well at home this season, just 1.5 back in the AL Central. Could it continue, though? We entered the ninth tied 4-4 in this one. The Braves moved one across to take a 5-4 lead, then in the bottom of the ninth.
14: Chance to be a hero in his major league debut. Tying run at third, two outs. The 0-1. Montgomery hits a fly ball pretty well. Deep left, and it is gone! He's won it! No! An opposite way! Two-run homer! Braden Montgomery coming around third! He's gonna be mocked by his teammates! This team is something else!
13: ESPN 1000, White Sox win it 6-5 in extras. Braden Montgomery with the Oppo home run. Tallied 3 RBI as well in his MLB debut. He's just the fifth player in league history to hit a walk-off home run in their league debut. Montgomery had this to say after the game.
15: I had no clue. I hit it, and I thought that it would at least get over his head, and so I was excited that at least we didn't lose. That left me speechless.
16: What do you do for an encore now? How do you follow it up with game?
15: That's a great question. I guess from here on out, it's all downhill. I'm at the highs of the highs, so we'll see.
13: I don't know about all downhill, but the White Sox are 8-4 in their past 12 games, and they've won six straight home games now. For the White Sox, it's also their 30th multi-home run game this season. That's the most in baseball.

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3: 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Looking up. There it is. Home run number one for Spencer Jones. 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
6: Here's the 0-1. Swung on. That is hit high, deep, right field. It is back. Warning track. Wall. It is gone! Two-run home run. Randy Arozarena in extra innings. A big fly when the Mariners needed it the most.
0: Number three.
1: A big fly in Kansas City pushes the Royals past the Rangers on 96.5 The Fan.
7: First pitch to Cags, and he drills it high in the air. Deep right center field, headed for the fountains. It's a splashdown. Jack Caglione's second home run of the game. An ambush swing for a two-run shot. The Royals have a 5-2 lead in the sixth.
0: Number two.
1: A debut to remember in the south side of Chicago as Braden Montgomery delivers for the White Sox. The call on ESPN 1000.
8: Chance to be a hero in his major league debut. Tying run at third, two outs. The 0-1. Montgomery hits a fly ball pretty well. Deep left, and it is gone! He's won it! No chance! An opposite way! Two-run homer! Braden Montgomery coming around third! He's going to be mocked by his teammates!
1: To the ice, a pivotal moment in Game 4 of the Stanley Cup Finals sees the Canes even the series on 99.9 The Fan.
9: Vegas able to get it into the neutral zone, but Carolina right back. No giveaway. Jarvis goes in backhand and Hart with the save. Oh, Jarvis all alone now back at it from Bristol. A backhand, he scores. He scores again. Oh, my goodness. The captain is unreal. His second in the game, and the Hurricanes have got 4-3 lead with 13:28. Oh, captain, my captain, Jordan Staal, writing a story in the Stanley Cup final.
1: And with the win, the Hurricanes even the series now, two games apiece. Game 5 in Raleigh on Thursday night. SportsCenter All Night, ESPN Radio, Commissioner's Cup in the W. Tournament runs June 1st to 17th. Tonight, we had a trio of matchups. Dream Sky on ESPN meeting for the first time this season, and it is their first meeting since Chicago traded Angel Reese to Atlanta. And it was Reese that stole the show here. Big bucket in the second quarter.
10: Nyström already with 8 points, kicks it over to Reese. The look for three, she drives it. Angel Reese with just her second three this season. Remember, she had that big momentum shifter when they played Connecticut just a couple of games ago.
1: Again, that on ESPN. The Dream win this one, 82-75. Reese was the star. She had 17 points, 17 rebounds, and she is the first player in Dream history with back-to-back games that include 15 points and 15 rebounds. She shared her thoughts after the game on her performance and the big win.
11: Angel, where so much can be made of just the return of how you're coming with so much emotions, but how are you guys able to settle in and ultimately for your team to fight for you to get this big win?
12: Yeah, I mean, the ball was slippery early on. I turned the ball over a couple of times, but my teammates kept feeding me and getting us going. Defense leads to offense, and I think our defense tonight was really good. I think we could be a little better, but I think we played together tonight, and I'm really happy we got the win.
11: We saw the defense in the fourth quarter, something that you guys do so well throughout this entire season. What was it about how you guys were able to execute, especially down the stretch?
12: Yeah, being able to string more than one possession together, defensive stops. And we were like, let's get three stops in a row, make them call the first timeout, make them call another timeout. So I think we came together really well. some of our shots weren't falling like we were used to, but I think we came together defensively and executed really well.
11: Well, you're talking about the ball being slippery, but it didn't look like it. I saw a lot of me bounds out there, Angel, and just for you to get your 57th double-double, the company that you're able to put your name in with Blake Griffin, Tim Duncan, Tina Charles, the greats, what does it feel like to continuously with each double-double to move up the ranks?
12: Yeah, I mean, it doesn't matter unless I get a win. I was able to get a lot of double-doubles my first 2 years, but it feels good when you get a win, so I'm really happy to be with the Dream. I'm really excited, and we continue to march on for this Commissioner Cup.
1: The Dream improved to 4-3 when trailing entering the fourth quarter this season, the most wins in the WNBA, and the Chicago Sky fall to 1-7 over their last eight games, the worst record in the league over that span. The Valkyries defeated the Mercury 87-81. Gabby Williams becomes the first player in Valkyries history with consecutive 25-point games. And the Minnesota Lynx defeated the Dallas Wings 176. The Lynx extend their WNBA season-high win streak to eight games. Thanks for staying up all night with us. Coming up next is the Hoop Collective podcast with Brian Windhorst. 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
3: Hey, across the street and walked into this building through security. 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And the next time I saw him, he was wearing a full orange suit with a Knicks colored shirt.
4: 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Almost in as nice a chair as our guy Windows got.
5: Go with your logo a little bit.
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4: 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And we're all over here in just chairs Jackson dredged up from somewhere. I don't know who's hosting the show.
5: Samsung chairs and one iPhone.
11: Exactly.
5: One iPhone seat. One Apple seat.
3: I do not apologize. Tim Bontemps, Iman Shumpert, Band McMahon.
6: Howdy, partners.
3: All right. So the Knicks have played a brilliant first half in this game. The Spurs, I think, really tried to go back to basics, went inside to start the game, went to a more traditional defense against the Knicks, which traditional against the Knicks means putting the center on Josh Hart. And they tried to go back to basics and go with simplicity, and they were having success, and the Knicks overwhelmed them. Up by 7, pushed it out to
4: 42 points second quarter.
6: 42 in the second quarter. Yeah. I outscored them by 18 in the second quarter, and I thought they really had Wimby needing to cover ground, needing to close out. You know, OG had another blow-by dunk on him, and they were just picking the Spurs apart. That changed in the third quarter, and it screeched to a halt in the fourth quarter. Plus the Spurs made some big shots, but the second half was a brilliant defensive half by the Spurs after they were really reeling in the
4: second
6: quarter.
4: Half was a very smart half from the Spurs, because in both quarters they got into the bonus very early.
5: Yep.
4: And therefore they lived at the foul line. And so the game ground to a halt. Mm-hmm. Everybody here got bored out of their minds. There were 7,000 reviews, and the Spurs kept getting free throws, kept getting comfortable, got the Knicks in a ton of foul trouble, which led to Mike Brown deciding to have Jose Alvarado and Jordan Clarkson on the court for about an hour straight, which did not work.
3: They did okay for a while. The Shamit Alvarado Clarkson trio was out there, and they were doing fine for a while, but I think he went road it too long. And it turned on him.
4: When it was 92-91 after 3, he should have come back with his big guns to start the fourth quarter, got Jalen Brunson in there, and went for it. And instead, he rode that lineup for another 2-3 minutes. The Knicks didn't hit a shot.
3: The Knicks didn't hit a shot and kept fouling.
4: Yes. And right. The Knicks had 3 fouls in the first 64 seconds of the quarter.
3: Is that what it was?
4: Yes. And they were in the bonus with over 9 minutes to go. And the Spurs, again, was very smart. Like, the Spurs attacked and lived at the line and, coasted the thing out to a win.
5: Yeah.
3: So Mike Brown decided after the game to go after the officiating.
4: Not surprised.
3: 24-8 in the second half free throws. 24-8. Wembanyama had 6 or 8 of them in the second half. In all honesty, before I talk about that, I just want to say, Stephon Castle's 21 years old. Victor Wembanyama's 22 years old. Dylan Harper's 20. Okay? He came into this building, which was crazy. High stakes, biggest game of the season, defining their chance to win this championship, still have a chance to win this championship. Castle and Wembanyama go 19-32.
5: They answered the call.
3: Some tough shots.
4: 100%.
6: After the second quarter went sideways, they were able to get in the locker room, gather themselves, and then come back and respond to
3: it. Harper, I don't know how many points he finished with. Like,
5: so good.
3: 14 or something
4: Whenever
3: like that.
4: Whenever he plays well, he's their second best player.
3: But he had 9 rebounds.
4: Massive.
3: He led them in rebounds.
4: Yeah. Monster.
5: But remember, we complained the other night, why San Antonio doesn't get no rebounds? Why are they not getting any rebounds? Well, they're going to get rebounds because the Knicks kept the ball on one side of the floor the whole game.
4: Mm-hmm.
5: I'm not sure what this new thing is. Let's get rid of it. We call it the CAT scan. I don't know if we've been talking about it and praising it too much, and it made everybody feel like they need to be part of the game. But throwing the ball to the middle of the floor isn't just about CAT getting in rhythm. It's also about not letting the defense load up. When the ball's in Jalen Brunson's hand and it's on the left side of the floor, or on the right side of the floor, especially if he uses more than 3 or 4 dribbles, it's like you watch the defense load up. Wimby shouldn't be able to pass people off when he's on a mismatch.
4: 100%.
5: Sometimes he's matched to the corner. He needs to have to respect that. And he's able to float and pass people off so that he can get back in front of the rim and make things tight. I just didn't.
3: When you say pass people off, reassign the defenders because the ball's not moving so he can get out of a spread position into a tight position. Well,
5: exactly. Yep. Like, but it's like you're making it easy for him. You're also giving him rest. Think 100%. About it. He didn't get any time off in the last game. It was pop, pop, yep. pop, and he was behind.
3: Hey, he played the whole fourth quarter in this game.
4: Well, and again, there were 7,000 fouls. There were 7,000 free throws.
3: Reviews.
4: Right, and there were a ton of reviews. I mean, there was no reason not to keep him out there. There was a ton of rest. And again, what do we talk about the first two games? Karl Anthony Towns completely outplayed Victor Wembanyama.
5: Yep.
4: And since Karl Anthony Towns got that fourth foul in the third quarter of game three, he's been completely invisible. He was not involved hardly at all. I know he ended up with 10 shots, but he was not, to your point, in the mix in the game. And what did Victor do? Came out this first play of the game. He's extraordinarily aggressive.
6: Dunk.
4: He's dunking
6: dunk
4: the ball. He's in the paint.
3: As you say, you can tell how Victor's going to play.
4: The first 30 seconds of the game.
3: This dude had three dunks in the first 3 minutes.
6: And then there was one that was a driving layup after that in the first quarter where he had a look at a three, and he said, nope. I'm attacking.
5: Yep. Yes.
6: Put it on the floor.
5: Didn't settle.
6: And again, that set a tone. The second quarter went sideways, but then they were able to.
4: But it's about the tone that's set at the start of the game. Because if Victor comes out and is looking like he's in cement and he's jacking up jumpers, the game is going to go. The Spurs have gotten ahead in every game. They've done it for, seems like, the last 2 months. But the tone is set that way, right? Whereas today, the tone is, I'm going to dunk the ball. I'm going to go attack the rim. I'm going to get these guys in foul trouble. A lot of the game was him drawing loose ball fouls just because he was being aggressive attacking rebounds. You know, and yeah, Dylan Harper ended up with 9 rebounds, but Victor Wembanyama got multiple fouls on loose balls for them, the Knicks just trying to hold them off. Like that aggression from him, that's what they need, and that's what the Knicks need from Karl Towns, and it was just non-existent in this game.
5: Defensively, Jalen Brunson got picked on.
6: Yeah, they were hunting him.
5: Dylan Harper, every time he saw him, went at him. Stephon Castle, anytime he could get him in the ISO, he went at him. But I like the way Stephon Castle attacked tonight. He kept doing that slow gather. The reason he kept doing it was because he's not trying to side him. They're driving him straight on. So
4: they got no worry about going over him, so they just go right into him.
6: And, exactly. And Shump, a lot of times it's not like you, I don't know what Brunson's numbers were as like an ISO defender. You know, we can look those up. But a lot of times it's not even that he gives up the bucket directly, but it's just that's what gets the blender going. Or that's how, you know, Victor caught 4 lobs tonight. He was 1 of 3 on lobs in the first two games. 4 of 4 tonight.
4: Again, that's
5: maybe
4: him.
5: I got to help, or maybe I got to do this. Maybe, and when that little flinch, that's all you need for somebody to 7-5. Just put it over.
4: And it's also Victor being in the paint.
6: Yeah.
4: If he's floating around like the 3-point line, he can't get a lob at the rim, right? But if he's in the paint, it's always an option. Nah, those guys like are always looking for it. Playing like a big.
6: And it was an emphasis for the Spurs. Mitch Johnson pointed that out in the post-game press conference after game two, that he did think, you know, that there were times when he was available on rolls and they didn't hit him. I'm sure that he identified those and they reviewed that in the film session. That was obviously a heavy emphasis for the Spurs tonight.
4: Well, listen, what the story of the first two games of the series was, the final 2 minutes of the game, the Spurs are ahead and the Knicks made the plays to win the game, right? Knicks missed 10 straight threes to open this quarter. A lot of them clean looks, just didn't go in. Mm-hmm. And then final couple minutes, Stephon Castle throws in that bomb from the wing.
6: His first bucket since the first half.
4: Yes, I don't know if he even saw the rim, but it doesn't matter. It went in.
5: Celebration.
4: And then De'Aaron Fox gets in the lane.
3: They had a shot they very easily could have made to win game two. They missed it.
4: That's right.
3: This shot goes in.
4: And again, De'Aaron Fox gets in the lane, gets double teamed, and hits a really tough mid-range jumper. Like, that's why De'Aaron Fox, the vet, is on the team, to step up and make that shot in that spot. The guy's won Clutch Player of the Year before, right? Like, those two shots are the 5-point difference that the Spurs had at the end. So when Jalen Brunson and OG Anunoby threw in a couple threes, it didn't matter. But that was the difference. In game 1 and 2, it was Jalen Brunson that made those plays. In game 3, it was Stephon Castle and De'Aaron Fox.
3: So Jalen Brunson's won them dozens of games in the last 4 years. But he goes 11 to 25.
6: Wasn't that his best shooting game of the series?
4: He's going to shoot a bad percentage in every game in this series.
3: Right, I know.
4: Yes.
3: Well,
4: just because of the way he plays and the way the Spurs play. He's not. If he has a game where he shoots the ball great, the Knicks are probably going to win by 20.
3: He's shooting 37% in the series.
4: Just like Shea struggled against these guys, too.
3: I know.
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3: And they couldn't get the ball.
4: Well, and it all goes back to Carl. It all goes back to Carl Towns. We going back to Game 4 of the Hawks series. When they got him more involved and everything changed around, that's when the Knicks took off. And again, in the first 6 quarters of this series, he was the best player on the court by a country mile. And since that fourth foul in Game 2, he has not been involved.
3: I'm not saying
5: you take it.
4: They got to get him back in the mix in Game 4. They have to.
5: But also within getting him back involved, Carl Anthony Towns, you have to do your job.
4: Yep.
5: There cannot be a time where there's a guard 6 inches shorter than you, able to keep you at the free throw line, yep, and y'all are just arm wrestling.
4: Yep.
5: Nothing's happening. If you can arm wrestle for a second, you don't get the ball, run down to the post. You don't get it there, spin and pin. This has to be one,
6: and
5: two,
6: that's what get on the doing. Glass, which is what he was doing in, was in the doing. First two
5: Carry
6: games.
5: Him under the, yes. All that stuff. Like, is it what was he like doing. He just accepted it.
6: He in the first
5: spots.
6: Two games, he punished the Spurs when the Spurs put Wimby on Hart. by playing bully ball and just beating up
4: all the stuff Shump was just saying.
6: Yeah, beating up the smaller guards, bullying his way to the rim, getting deep position,
5: man,
6: getting on the glass,
5: and being big, like showing the target,
4: attacking the rim,
5: leaning. I don't know if he was exhausted. But it's like, you didn't do this the first two games. You were moving around. It was like he did the Wimby. It was like he turned into Wimby. It was kind of strange.
4: Yep.
5: Like, they just start arm wrestling and asking the refs for calls. And I'm just like, Carl, they're not giving you the ball. Set a screen. Set a back screen.
4: Yep.
5: Set a flare. Do anything you can, but do not allow somebody that's five, six inches shorter than you to sit here and body you up, and y'all, we trying to figure out what's a foul, what's not a foul. Who cares?
4: And by the way, that was what the Knicks did to Victor the first two games. Like, this series is going to come down to that matchup. And it's not that Carl has to outplay Victor every game, but if Carl plays the way he did in those first two games, the Knicks are going to win the title.
5: Straight up.
4: And if he doesn't, it's a toss-up, and who knows what's going to happen.
3: You know what's crazy? The last five games the Knicks have played, the road team has won. The last four games.
4: Got ghosts in here.
5: Did y'all hear that?
4: I did.
6: Your pants are talking. That concerns me.
4: It was you or me. I don't know who it was.
3: Victor.
5: Y'all didn't hear it to who?
4: I did. It was a ghost.
3: It was Victor.
4: The ghost of Nick's past coming to Shump.
6: Hey, Wimby did have a little something to say to Shump.
3: I don't know.
4: I want to hear about this.
3: I don't know if you want to talk to that story. That's fine.
5: I ain't going to tell the details of it, but I do know that I was walking to go get my other suit. You know, I was already embarrassed enough wearing the orange we lost. But Wimby's leaving his media. He gets up from his chair. He looks dead at me. I see him look at me, but I figure he just tall, looking at the guy in the orange suit. Whatever. He walked right up in front of me, impeded my path, and said, yeah.
6: Yeah.
5: Nice little challenge. Yeah. And I thought about it. I thought about responding and saying something crazy. I realized I was just media and I was like, y'all play good at the end. I also realized how tall he was. I was like, God, you in flip flops right now? Looked at him like that. But
4: again, that guy is never afraid to say something.
5: It's really cool.
4: It's what you want. So you want that guy to do in that spot.
5: Back when I was playing, honestly, if a media guy said something to me, I had a little more animosity. Like, as a player, I didn't understand the dynamic of media. I really appreciate his ability to understand that we're critiquing the game. We might say something that he don't like this day. Tomorrow, we might be back on his team as far as how he played.
6: Well, and listen, he always has the opportunity to have the last word.
4: That's right. He's always cataloging it, you know. He's not afraid to say it.
5: Yeah, I'm hold the mic like him tonight.
6: Your hands aren't big enough to do it.
5: it dangles in his hands.
3: It's like, he feels like that. But no, okay. So the last five games the Knicks have played, the road team has won.
5: Yep.
3: The last four games the Spurs have played, the road team has won.
6: Well, you know what I always say. A series doesn't really start until a home team wins a game.
3: I mean, that's apparently the new saying. That's apparently the new saying.
4: The second there's any drama with the Knicks and they're in any kind of bad spot, the existential feeling of doom comes down.
3: That's true.

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4: Gambler's Bonus hits again. 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
9: ESPN 1000, White Sox win it 6-5 in extras. Braden Montgomery with the Oppo home run, tallied three RBI as well in his MLB debut. He's just the fifth player in league history to hit a walk-off home run in their league debut. Montgomery had this to say after the game.
10: I had no clue. I hit it, and I thought that it would at least get over his head, and so I was excited that at least we didn't lose. That left me speechless.
11: What do you do for an encore now? How do you follow it up with game?
10: That's a great question. I guess from here on out, it's all downhill. I'm at the highest of the highs, so we'll see.
9: I don't know about all downhill, but the White Sox are 8-4 in their past 12 games, and they've won six straight home games now. For the White Sox, it's also their 30th multi-home run game this season. That's the most in baseball. The Braves, it's just their third loss in their past 11 games. Cardinals-Mets. Cardinals riding a four-game win streak. Struggled recently at Citi Field, though. Mets playing better there, but still dead last in the NL East. Tough night for the home team, though. Cards held a 4-0 lead as we catch this one in the fifth.
12: From the stretch, Peralta's pitch. Burleson gets into this one. He sends it deep to left field. Back to the track, the wall. It's a goner. A home run for Alec Burleson, his ninth of the year. And the Cardinals have a 6-0 lead in the fifth inning here at Citi Field in New York.
9: Cardinals Radio Network, that two-run shot followed by one more for fun, and St. Louis blanked the Mets 7-0. The win is tied for the largest of the season for the Cardinals and their fifth straight. It's the longest active win streak in baseball. Dustin May's first scoreless outing with less than five hits allowed in more than 3 years, and the Mets snapped a five-game home win streak versus the Cardinals. It was the longest since Citi Field opened in 2009. Red Sox, Rays in Tampa, top of the AL East, facing the bottom of the AL East, and will head to the bottom of the sixth in this one.
13: 0-1 with two aboard. Swing and a line drive, looping into left center, falling quickly, a drop base hit. Williamson hits third. He's coming home. The throw.

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0: again, everybody wants things to be of the moment. By the way, I don't want that. I don't want it. But don't tell me it didn't exist. Charles Oakley, that's who the Knicks need tonight. The Knicks need to just bring Charles Oakley in, have a reunion with Dolan.
1: You just actually
0: put him in a 34
1: a
0: jersey and
1: wait
0: let him do his thing.
1: I know we got a break.
0: Ooh, I'm sorry.
1: You don't have to say sorry. That's my job. That's the move for the Knicks tonight. I'm dead serious.
0: Can you bring somebody off the bench?
1: No. What I'm saying is kiss and make up with Oakley. You have him walk out there.
2: Oh, bring the energy back, the vibes.
3: Charles Oakley energy.
1: Insane.
2: That will change
1: that's
2: the
1: actually
2: energy.
1: A great move.
3: That's a great idea.
1: That's actually the move to... It's not going to happen. But that, especially with his recent comments. Michael Wilbon, pardon the interruption, for everything. He is ESPN. He and Kornheiser have done so much for so many people, including the three of us. We cannot thank you
0: too
1: enough for joining
0: you.
1: Us.
0: Too kind of you.
1: Thank
0: Thanks
1: you,
0: for
1: Michael.
0: Having me.
1: We good appreciate it. Yeah, we're on Sportsmanlike, presented by Progressive Insurance.
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0: ESPN is the phone number, 888-729-3776. I'm going to go in order, and I want to get this one out of the way first, I'll be honest, because JJ in Indiana wants to talk about the refs. JJ, you're going to lead off for us, all right? You're up, buddy. What's up, JJ? JJ in Indiana, you're up, man.
1: Come on.
0: JJ in Indiana going once.
2: Stage fright.
3: Oh.
0: All right, we're going to say goodbye to JJ. Let's get to our guy in South Dakota.
3: Bubba just JJ never called.
1: Great. Thanks a lot, JJ.
3: Bubba just wanted to push the clock button. There was never a caller.
1: Great job. Now he just wanted to
0: was guy. There. Let's get to Dylan, our guy Dylan in South Dakota. What's up, Dylan?
1: Good news. I already have the clock ready.
4: Oh, have it ready, Bubs. I'm here for you, buddy. We can spend a lot of time together. I see how quick you are on that draw, too, now. You get a little power trippy. It's kind of like you have that whip from the fight scene in Anchorman with Ben Stiller's character, which, Randy, is that not Jose Alvarado in real life? The blood will run red with burgundy, Wemby blood. And I heard a Stand By Me shout-out earlier, too, Randy.
0: Jerry O'Connell.
4: Bar for Rama scene. Are you with me?
0: Yes.
4: You with me on that scene? So
0: yes.
4: That dude, he still gets royalties every year from that movie scene. And for Devin Kane, I think Bubs probably saw DDJ. I know you're in your 20s, so maybe you haven't seen it yet. But if you haven't gone back and watched Stand By Me, that one holds up. Go watch that.
3: Black
4: so tonight, you guys. Say again, buddy. Two worlds?
2: Yeah, say again.
3: I was just saying, black don't crack. I'm in my 20s. There we go. Let's keep going.
4: Yeah, that's right. I mean, if you're going to be Round Mound's best friend, nationally shout out. I mean, does every human in the world, in the hoops world at this point, know that David Dennis Jr. is indeed Charles Barkley's bestie? I mean, he's got you over Cardi at this point. So typically the game five winner wins the series, right? That's kind of like what we say in these seven games. But would you guys say it's game four in this series? Like, whoever wins tonight, aren't they poised? I think your last guess, I'm with him. Like, I think the Spurs go get this, and if they do, they have all the momentum going back home. The first, thank you, Bubba. I hear you.
0: Bubba.
4: The first home team to win is going to win this series, and that's wild. And I will say this again. Whoever puts their forceful impact on this game early is going to win, and that's going to be Steph Castle.
0: Yeah.
4: Can Wemby's lungs hold up? Can Bubba's patience hold up? I say yes to Wemby, no to Bubba. You guys have a great day. Thank you, Bubba.
0: That's a good call, though. I say yes to Wemby, no to Bubba.
3: Bubba learned no lesson whatsoever from the premature clock buzzer from to open the show and just still going.
1: He's pushing 2 minutes.
3: Undeterred.
1: I'm trying to get these calls under 2 minutes.
0: Someone's
1: got to rein these guys in.
0: Itchy countdown clock. Mardi Gras Bob in New Orleans.
1: Oh,
0: Nolan, stand up. What's up, Mardi Gras Bob?
5: Where are you at, gentlemen? Pleasure to visit with you. Bubba Grump's in fine form today, I can tell.
0: No,
2: Bubba, turn it off.
5: Jesus.
0: No, sir.
5: Bubba.
3: Power trip. This is what happens. Look, this is power tripping right here.
5: Oh, my God. Give him an inch, he'll take a mile. Look, a home team's got to win a game eventually, right? And I think it's the Knicks tonight. That last game with a certain politician in the house completely threw the home court advantage off. Things should be restored more to normal. The crowd can drip back over from Bryant Park back over to Madison Square Garden, or at least closer to it. I mean, the Knicks are going to win going away tonight because the home team's got to win, and they're finally getting, they being the Knicks, are finally getting a home game. Damn, done, Bubba.
0: Oh, that was, see, Bubba, that was efficient.
3: There you go. Look at that.
0: I'm not trying to reward. See, what Bubba's doing is he's establishing a precedent.
3: Mm-hmm.
0: You know
3: mm-hmm.
0: what I mean? It's standard of expectation. Britt in Wisconsin. Britt, you're on ESPN Radio. What's up?
6: Yeah, I was just wondering if the Knicks are going to pull the old Detroit Pistons Jordan rules out on Wembanyama.
0: Well, it's officiated a little differently than back in Jordan's day, so they would probably send a few guys to the line. But if that's the goal, right? Send a physicality message. Mm. Is that what you're saying, Britt?
6: Yes, that's what I'm saying.
0: Yeah.
6: Well, not just for Wembanyama, but the whole team.
0: Oh, okay. Just start knocking them both.
3: I don't think you can. As I'm saying, I don't think you can. The refs are going to call everything tonight. This is different. They have heard all of this stuff. The first hard foul is going to be a flagrant. They're going to try to set the trend early. And I don't know who's officiating the game tonight. But I feel like my hope is that they don't let it get sort of out of hand in the other way, where the refs just call too much and we just have foul trouble. This game is dictated by foul trouble. Like, I hope that's not the case.
0: Yeah, I hope so too. Sorry, excuse me. I worry that there is going to be an itchy, like, trigger finger for the whistles, and that it's going to just be like no flow to the game. Mm-hmm. You know what I mean?
3: Yeah, yeah.
0: Are they going to call landing zone infractions? Yeah. Is that going to be a flagrant? Like, that's not a. It's not just a good basketball product. James in Pennsylvania. James, you're on ESPN Radio. What's up, James?
7: Hey, thank you guys for taking the call. Hey, you hit it right, hit the nail on the head when you said the vibe in the building was off. And the reason why the vibe in the building is off, the fans that created that vibe and that energy in the building, they were not there. They cannot afford those prices that was to come to this game. So that group that created all that vibe and all that energy, where they play off of them, none of them were there. This was people that just came there. Less money. That can't create that vibe that that they have in New York. That energy.
0: Dave, what do you make of that? Kind of a Super Bowl vibe, right? Corporate fans.
3: Yeah, it was big money in there, right? And the thing is, like, when you don't have that vibe, that energy outside the arena, it doesn't spill in. Like, even if there are people who are outside who can't get in, which I'm with you. I think that the prices are ridiculous, and this is like capitalism has infiltrated the feelings of sports and taken away some of that joy and stuff. But even if you have people right outside the arena, that energy of people walking through that and getting in the arena is something that could be positive. You had none of that. And so you just had a bunch of people who would usually be on the front row of a regular season game all through the rest of the game, and it just wasn't the same.
0: I don't see that changing. Whether we have one more game at MSG or two more games or whatever it's going to be, I don't see that changing because the cost is so high. Will the winner of tonight's Game 4 win the series? We're going to give you our answers to that next. He's David Dennis Jr. I'm Randy Scott. This is ESPN Radio on the ESPN app.
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1: Can we get some lyrics? Bubba?
0: Yeah, this one's pretty clean.
1: Yeah, this one's clean. Right? Mm-hmm.
0: If it were keeping it...
1: That works, too.
2: Sounds like we got him.
0: I think we got him. Black diamond pearl. If we were keeping it... Hold up.
1: My favorite part of
3: love them, love them, baby.
1: When we do this is like... No one can hear this on TV, so it's just you guys singing.
0: It's just us doing it.
1: Not a beat.
0: I know. I've heard it. So when I drive into work, early hours,
2: can hear the music, right?
1: No, yeah, we can't. No, we're not playing the music for TV, but they're definitely hearing you sing the song without a beat. I'm certain
2: they know what song it is.
0: But they do. They do best of ESPN Radio sometimes, like after Scan Run, SportsCenter All Night, and they'll do the intros. And so it's usually it's a little biased. Best of ESPN Radio. It's a lot of unsportsmanlike, and they'll react to the songs that they're playing coming in, and it's silence. Like you can't. It is weird. It's Evan. It's Evan going. I know this one. You know, like it's like it's that.
2: Oh, that's an Outkast song. It's overrated.
0: It's a lot of that. ESPN Radio is presented by Progressive Insurance. He is David Dennis Jr. I'm Randy Scott. 888-SAY-ESPN is the phone number. 888-729-3776. There is historical evidence to support the idea that the winner of Game 4 in a series that is 2-1 goes on to win the rest of the series. Matter of fact, 78 to 81% of the time, historically, that's in the NBA Finals history. A 3-1 lead is even stronger, however. Oh, no. I'm sorry. Teams leading 2-1 go on to win it that much. A 2-2 tie after Game 4 resets the whole metric, and it gets far more even. Here's Brian Windhorst. This was on Get Up. Our guy Windy talking about whether the winner of Game 4 goes on to win the whole thing.
4: Of all the series that I've ever covered, typically in this situation, I would agree with you. The way this series has gone, particularly the fact that it would become a 3-game series if the Spurs win it with home court, I would say yes, because obviously I don't think the Knicks lose in 3 in a row. But because of the home court thing, I got to step back. I'm having a hard time figuring this out. I'm having a hard time figuring out whether the Knicks is an easy fix for the Knicks to tighten themselves back up, whether this is existential. I'm not there yet.
0: What do you think, David? Easy fix or existential?
2: Can I let people in on a little secret? Nobody knows what's going to happen in this series. That's just like, I mean, we got to go do these things. We make picks. And do, I mean, Wendy doesn't make picks. I commend him for that. I have no clue what's going to happen. Nobody knows what's going to happen in this series because it's such a, I think these two teams are evenly matched. But at the same time, like, I mean, the Spurs could say they should have won the first three. The Knicks could say they should have won the first three. Like, this is, it is a weird series of evenly matched teams. And that's why I don't think whoever wins Game 4 you could just say is going to win the series, because these teams are just so unfazed by the stuff that happens. Like, I didn't see the Spurs team. Like, if they were going to be that kind of team, they would have lost Game 3 and just been like, we're shook from blowing two games. This would have been a sweep. Yeah. Like, most teams in the league, like, look at the Cavs. They lost Game 1, and immediately upon them losing Game 1, it was like, oh, it's going to be a sweep. You knew that because of what happened. These teams bounce back. I mean, we haven't really had to see the Knicks bounce back, really, in a long time, so maybe we'll see. But overall, the game-to-game sort of stuff that you see with weaker teams, with teams that are not, don't have the sort of, like, resolve that the Knicks have, or the youthful, like, stupidity in a good way that the Spurs have. Like, those teams kind of have those things go from game to game. I don't think we're going to see this. So anything quite like the Spurs could win Game 4 and the Knicks could win 5 and 6. Like I don't think there's any way that you can say based on what the metrics we usually use, who's going to win these games.
0: I think it's a tremendous point. It's fun. It makes it fun. Mm-hmm. Maybe our jobs are a little more difficult. Like I raised my hand up. I thought the Spurs were going to win this thing in 5 to start it off. So I'm already out. And it's like getting eliminated from knockout as a kid. Yeah. You know what I mean? You just watch the rest. You watch the older kids play, and that's it. That's all I'm doing right now. And
2: basketball game, not you knocking somebody out.
0: No, because I'd win.
2: You would have won that every time.
0: Because I'd win that. Yeah every time. No, that's obviously. Yeah. But
2: Randy,
0: like
2: knuckles, what they used to call.
0: That's what they used to just old Randy right hand. No. But that was it. I mean, it's like now we just get to enjoy the fact that these are two very even. They are evenly matched. I think that it's like the high end of the Spurs talent maybe outweighs that of the Knicks, but the Knicks are deeper, clearly. And I think you need that in the finals, especially the longer it goes. All we know for tonight is we get game four at MSG without the sitting president in the building, so maybe the vibes get a little bit more proletariat, right? Maybe they get a little bit more of the people. We'll see how that lines up. We see on the phone lines, we will get to your calls. Todd, Jay, and Clinton. He's David, I'm Randy. This is ESPN Radio and the ESPN app.
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0: You know that?
1: Did I know what? I can't even hear it, bro.
2: I'm a crazy brother from...
1: He does.
2: That's what he said?
1: He does. That's all I heard.
2: They say brother a lot more than I remember.
1: Is that it?
3: Two Americas.
2: I'm a crazy brother. Same right. Brother again. Me and my brothers. Weird. Didn't remember that being the lyrics.
1: As for the NBA Finals in Game 4 tonight, Mike Brown got a lot of attention and a lot of headlines for what he said after Game 3 about the officiating, about the 24-8 free throw disparity between his Knicks on the short end of that stick and the San Antonio Spurs. But something else he said certainly drew our attention, and it is worth getting into. He said that it is, quote-unquote, extremely important for him to get Karl Anthony Towns more touches. David, Karl Anthony Towns has as many points as many field goals made as you and I in the fourth quarter of games 1 through 3. That would be none. 0 for 6 from the floor, 0 for 2 from three, no free throw attempts. He's got 30 minutes played, so he's out there averaging, 10 minutes a fourth quarter across these games. What do they have to do to get Cat going?
2: They got to stick to their offense. Like, some of this is the Brunson hero ball stuff, and it worked out well for them in game 1 where he was just hitting these shots. But they've got to adjust and get back into the Karl Anthony Towns. Like, when he is physical, when he's getting to the basket, when he's dunking on Wimby and getting in his mug and saying, this dude can't mess with me and all that stuff, that is Karl Anthony Towns that is asserting his will in the game. And that sort of frees things up for him to get more guys open. I would say now, especially with the Spurs being so dedicated to keeping Wimby off Towns. Like, that seems to be their plan. No matter what, Victor Wembanyama is not going to guard Karl Anthony Towns. That means that a smaller dude is going to be on you. They had the 4-guard lineup towards the end of that game last night. Get there and bully whoever's on you. Champagne, Fox, whoever it is, bully them and start scoring some points and make Wembanyama have to guard you.
1: Well, and they like having Wemby rotate over. They do like that. It's not as though they're worried necessarily about Wemby getting hurt or maybe in foul trouble. Maybe that has some credence to it. But Alan Hahn didn't escape him. ESPN New York host, he was on Get Up and quite frankly says he needs more from Karl Anthony Towns.
4: First of all, you let Wemby off the hook because, he was kicking his butt in the first two games. And what did they do? They said, well, Wemby can't handle Cat, so let's get him off him. That's a win for you, Cat. Like, you just won that. You made them change their defense and say 100%. The other team's star center can't guard you, which is what Cat said walking off the floor in San Antonio after game 2.
5: Right.
4: This guy's got nothing for me. And so instead of now using that to empower you into, now I'm going to dominate the 6'6 guy guarding me, he went down to the post and didn't want the ball. And there were times that offense did struggle because he didn't want the ball. And that was a problem. Engage is the exact word. He needs to be engaged in game 4, no matter who the hell's guarding him.
1: All right, so he needs to be more engaged. How about it, Cat? Cat weighing in himself. This was in the off-day presser on being held scoreless in the fourth quarter through this series.
6: We have a game plan. We want to execute it. So just trying to execute our game plan, especially when we get in the fourth, is vital. And just doing what I can to execute it at the highest level.
1: All right, execution is one thing. Toughness is another. We got time for Jay in Cincinnati. 888-SAY-ESPN is the number. 888-729-3776. Jay, you've been holding. The floor is yours. You're on ESPN Radio. What's up, Jay?
7: Hey, what's up, fellas? So I'd like to let Mr. Brown know something, too, that I thought I'd never see. I never thought I would see New York fans not show up, and that's not really their fault. No one should be ashamed for pricing them out, because the last caller was exactly right. Like, that energy in that building was off, and it's Dolan's fault. He should be ashamed of himself for that. But I thought I'd never see a player from New York get mugged like that, and the bitch is not clear. I mean, and then go complain to the refs about it. Like, I thought I'd never see that. I mean, this New York team isn't the tough New York team that we all remember from back in the day. I mean, Cat's big, but he's not Oakley or Ewing. I mean, let's just be honest here. Brunson isn't Starks. I mean, he's good, but he doesn't have that mentality that those guys had, and it makes me wonder, are they going to get it? And how they just got treated last game, is it going to continue for them? Like, can they get back? Because the first two games, everything was going for them. Like you said, the shots were falling, they were hitting everything. Last game, that wasn't happening. They adjusted their defense. Now, what do you do? Because not only did they adjust, they punked you on your home court. Now, where do you go? That's all I got for you guys. Have a good day. Can't wait to see the close today, then.
1: Yeah. Yeah, we're excited about that. All right, what do you make of fake toughness for the Knicks? Or is it just being smart enough to not get suspended, not put the Spurs on the line, any of that?
2: Well, I think they were taken off guard. They didn't know how to react. Mm-hmm. And we're just not in a league right now in the current state of everything where you can just learn how to play physical from quarter one to quarter two. They were taken aback by it.
1: Yeah, and you mentioned the four-guard lineup too, Dave. It's a great point because they do give up size down the stretch for, you know, regardless of how talented that four-guard lineup is, right? Devin Vassell and Stephon Castle and Dylan Harper and De'Aaron Fox. Fox and Castle hitting big shots down the stretch of Game 3. Hey, the UFL has its championship game this weekend. We're going to talk ball. We're going to talk football with someone who has been instrumental in the growth of this league. He's David Dennis Jr. I'm Randy Scott. 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
0: Then they make it two straight and tie the series at two games each. 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
1: SVP of player personnel. Good to see Doug. The United Bowl between the DC Defenders and the Louisville Kings is at 3 p.m. Eastern on ABC. It's going to be at Audi Field down there in the nation's capital. It is Saturday, the 2026 United Bowl. Doug, what stands out to you about these two teams now, and what do you like about the matchup?
29: Well, first of all, thanks for having me. And yes, we are very excited about the United Bowl in DC this Saturday. Two different teams. You have DC Defenders that are the defending UFL champs. They have started out hot. Then they lost their quarterback, Jordan Ta'amu. Had a 2-3 game skid where they were struggling. But Jason Bean came in, righted the ship in the playoffs, and he's ready to help defend the Defenders title. And then the Louisville Kings, you think about it, Chris Redmond, first-year head coach. They start out 0-3 at the halfway point of the season.

0: into the play by Keandre Miller. It's tipped in. Out in front. 2-0 Vegas. Anderson, McNabb, Marner, another try. He scores on the backhand. 3-0 Vegas. Blake gives it back to Gostisbehere. And back for Blake. Now Nikishin. And now here's Marner again. Hat trick bid for Marner. And he scores.
1: There you go. That was Mitch Marner. His fastest hat trick in Stanley Cup final history. All compounded in about 37 seconds. That was courtesy of ESPN. And it felt like watching it real time. It happened just as quick as that 30-second highlight. Marner's first goal scored was an own goal by Carolina defenseman Sean Walker, who tried to deflect Marner's backhand shot out of harm's way, but ended up putting it past goalie Frederick Anderson for a 2-0 Vegas lead. Marner was credited with the goal as the last Vegas player to touch the puck. He recorded the fastest 3 goals by a single player in Cup's final history. He needed 6 minutes and 10 seconds to score 3 times and give Vegas a 4-0 lead. The previous record was 3 goals and 6:21 in Game 1 of the 1957 Cup Finals. Marner also assisted on Tomas Hertl's power play goal that got Vegas on the board after 2 disallowed goals early in the period. And Vegas ended up needing every goal as the Hurricanes stormed back and tied the score at 4-4 in the third period before the Knights stole the game back in double overtime to take a 2-1 series lead. His head coach, John Tortorella, said he's probably one of the best players in the league. He does everything. Mitch is Mitch. He does everything as a player, and he was certainly a huge piece tonight. He also had a chance to add another goal in the third period when he had a rare penalty shot, but Carolina's goalie made the save. Marner leads the playoffs with 28 points in 19 games, 8 points clear, a second leading scorer, Jackson Blake of Carolina. And multiple betting outlets have him as the betting favorite to win the Conn Smythe Trophy as the playoff MVP. Of course, one game does not determine a series, but that was a hell of a performance by Mitch Marner of the Vegas Golden Knights. That was the Finley Cadillac Player Performance of the Week, brought to you by Finley Cadillac Henderson, the prestigious Cadillac dealer of the year. 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

0: 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All right. One last NFL soundbite that caught my eye. Mike LaFleur.
1: Ooh.
0: As you know, James Conner's there, right?
1: He's back.
0: Coming back.
1: Yeah, that's right.
0: And they went ahead and drafted Jeremiah Love. Those are two pretty damn good backs.
2: Yeah.
0: And that's, you know, they got Trey Benson there too, right?
1: Yeah. I mean,
0: that's a loaded running back room.
1: Riches.
0: What are you going to do? How do you handle that if you're the head coach of the Arizona Cardinals? Roll tape.
3: You want to be able to divvy that thing up. Now, you can't have everybody up on game day because of, obviously, the roster limitations right there. But if we can split it up, keep it fresh, have a third down back, like, we're not at that point, but that's the perfect world, and we'll see what's the best thing, you know, going into September. With that being said, just like if Steph Curry's on fire and he's supposed to get his sub, you're not taking the hot hand out. And that's kind of the same approach you end up taking with a back. Like, a back, just like a basketball player, any football player can get into a rhythm. It's like, just keep giving him the football. Like, he's just feeling it right now. So, again, hopefully at some time, all those guys are going through that flow and they're kind of in that zone right there. But to your first, you know, point, the depth is, that's a net positive for the Cardinals.
0: Two things. You're drafting Jeremiah Love, top of your fantasy draft. This has got nothing to do with winning games for the Arizona Cardinals.
2: Not
0: talking about you.
2: Not anymore.
0: Who are thinking Jeremiah Love,
2: yeah,
0: you're going to use top five pick on him.
2: Not anymore.
0: And all of a sudden, James Conner's getting all these carries. Well, Trey Benson's got that hot hand.
1: This sounds like Falcons year one, Bijan Robinson.
0: Is that like a danger warning sign to you, that Conner?
1: That is a red flag across the fantasy universe right now.
0: Right? TJ, you feel the same way? Because I heard that, I'm like, wait a minute.
2: Whoa.
0: Yeah. Be careful in drafting a rookie here. Or is he just so damn, that's what he's got to say right now, because there's too many guys that are so damn good, and it's going to be Jeremiah Love's gig at the end of the day. He's going to have that high.
2: James Conner's too good to not get run, though.
1: But James Conner's on the wrong side of the running back age, coming back from a pretty serious and gross injury.
0: Right.
1: You know, we've been waiting for the Trey Benson, you know, takeoff, and it's just been kind of stalled out a little bit the last couple seasons.
0: Mm-hmm.
1: It does give you kind of pause, like, whoa, I don't like hearing that, but it's June, and Love's going to be the guy.
0: Okay.
2: Yeah.
1: 1,600 total yards, double-digit touchdowns. I can't anticipate it being less than that.
0: The other thing that I'm taken away from this, and the radio audience might miss out on it, but it's too bad. What's the bangs to tall hair ratio on Mike LaFleur?
2: He looks so young.
0: No, I'm not young. I'm talking about the hair.
2: I know. This is what Brockman and I were
0: talking about. He's got bangs, and then it goes up. Like, it goes straight up.
1: Is it a Pelissero situation?
0: I don't know.
2: Those are bangs?
0: But it looks like he's got a straight line.
4: Well, it looks
0: line
4: like across. It's a hairstyle.
0: What? But so you about a, again?
2: I mean, his lineup is
0: I have these questions because I mean,
1: I'm jealous.
0: A,
1: yeah, jealous.
0: So you've got the hair. You go an inch up, and that's when you take a comb or a brush, and then you go straight up from there.
2: I'd have to call Benny.
0: Why don't you just go straight up from jump?
4: I think they cut it shorter, and then leave.
0: It's a haircut.
4: No, why am I saying anything? I mean, word of the wrong.
0: And then the sides, they're high. It's a high
1: tight
0: fade.
1: It's a nice
2: fade. It's a fade, man. That lineup's kind
1: it's
2: of
1: tight.
2: Immaculate.
1: It's tight.
0: This is all, by the way, all of it's fresh a choice. Cut. All of it's a choice, which, by the way, I'm jealous that there's a choice. I'm out of choices. Uh-huh. I have no choice.
2: Well, that's not true, Rich. Yeah. It's not. Turkey.
0: Dion and Susie might go.
2: Turkey.
1: Yeah, I mean, look, the Rich Eisen Show live from Istanbul.
0: Yeah, the Istanbul version of the Rich Eisen Show.
1: I mean?
0: And suddenly I look like Cousin It.
4: Do it. Family trip.
0: From the Addams Family. Nice.
2: Before it's all said and done, I want to see
0: reference.
2: You rock a ponytail, man. I think that would be
4: ponytail.
2: Rich, a ponytail or a man
0: that's
2: bun?
0: That's a choice from Mike LaFleur.
1: Yeah. He's making it.
0: You remember, like, we had the picture of him with the NFL owners meeting, and he's sitting there, and there was a cactus behind him, too, and it's like, who's wearing it better? You know, spiky? Who's wearing it better? It's a choice. I'm jealous, man. Mike, you do you, man. You do you.
1: And give the ball to Jeremiah Love.
0: If Brockman's taking Jeremiah Love top five in his draft,
1: a lot,
0: you better not play a hot hand named Demarcado.
2: Just know that Connor is going to get some goal line touchdowns.
1: That's
2: have to
1: true.
2: Be okay with
1: That's
2: that.
1: True.
2: It's going to happen.
1: True.
2: But Love is probably going to, you know, he's going to be the RB1.
0: Yeah. He might run it in from midfield, though.
1: Love say he wanted to play kickoff.
0: That's not happening. He said that to us at the combine. Yeah, I told him to his face at the combine, we just met, sir. But I can assure you, that's not happening.
1: You are not
0: I don't
1: on
0: know
1: punt.
0: Which team's going to take it.
1: Yeah, like, come on.
0: Chris Webber is going to break down game four of the NBA Finals tomorrow on a great, fun show. 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
2: Braves outfielder Ronald Acuna Jr. placed on the 10-day injured list with a strained left hamstring. NFL Colts receiver Alec Pierce said he still faces many weeks of recovery from March's left ankle surgery. Return timeline ranging from 4 to 6 months could keep him out well into training camp and past the preseason. U.S. men's national team defender Chris Richards, dealing with an ankle injury, says he is ready to face Paraguay in their World Cup opener on Friday.
3: Hey, it's Evan Cohen coming up Thursday. We'll react to Game 4 of the NBA Finals. Plus, with the Stanley Cup Finals tied at 2 games apiece, can the Hurricanes wrestle control at home? It's on Sportsmanlike 6 a.m. Eastern right here on ESPN Radio, ESPN 2, and ESPNU.
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6: 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Baseball Braves placed outfielder Ronald Acuna Jr. on the 10-day injured list with a strained left hamstring. NFL Colts receiver Alec Pierce said he still faces many weeks of recovery from March's left ankle surgery, with the return timeline ranging from 4 to 6 months. That could keep him out into training camp as well as past the preseason. U.S. men's national team defender Chris Richards says he's recovered enough from a sprained ankle where he's ready to face Paraguay in the team's World Cup opener Friday.
7: Hey, it's Evan Cohen coming up Thursday. We'll react to Game 4 of the NBA Finals. Plus, for the Stanley Cup Finals, tied at 2 games apiece, can the Hurricanes wrestle control at home? It's on Sportsmanlike 6 a.m. Eastern right here on ESPN Radio, ESPN 2, and ESPNU.
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Funky Bad Self with Harry Douglas and Freddie Coleman. That's both of us together on Freddie and Harry on Sirius XM Channel 80, as well as tune in. Don't forget to tell that smart speaker to play ESPN Radio and check us out on ESPN Plus. So much speculation, so many predictions about what we're going to see in Game 4 involving the New York Knicks and the San Antonio Spurs. The Knicks up 2-1 in the series. But Stephon Castle of the Spurs talking to Malika Andrews of NBA Today of ESPN. They feel pretty confident.

0: Marathon known as Freddie and Harry. Thank you very much. On SiriusXM Channel 80, as well as tune in, tell that smart speaker to play ESPN Radio and check us out at ESPN Plus. Well, the one thing known as Patrick Mahomes just got a lot richer, that one thing, with a brand new extension on his contract. According to ESPN NFL insider Adam Schefter, the Kansas City Chiefs are adding 2 years to Patrick Mahomes' contract. He is now going to be tied to the Kansas City organization through the 2033 season at a value of $504.75 million, making the first NFL deal to be valued at over a $500 million, according to Adam Schefter and Ian Rappaport. Adam Schefter, ESPN, Ian Rappaport, HD of the NFL Network.
1: He is worth every single penny, dime, quarter, dollar, however you want to look at it, whichever way you want to view it. Freddie, this is a three-time Super Bowl winner, three-time Super Bowl MVP, two-time league MVP, and right now in the National Football League, he is the standard. Even tearing his ACL last season and the Chiefs not making the playoffs, but I can't wait to look forward to the 2026 season and see how Patrick Mahomes is going to be able to recover from not having the best season last year and getting hurt and facing that, I would say, for the first time in his career, that real adversity because it's an injury involved. But this is desperately warranted from the Kansas City Chiefs and their front office, and Patrick Mahomes has done everything. And I go back to a conversation. I remember 2017. I was playing with the Tennessee Titans, and the head media guy at the time was a guy by the name of Ted Cruz. He now works in the front office for the Chicago Bears, but I was with him in Atlanta, and I remember talking to him after the preseason game, and he said, "Hey, you see him right there? He's next." And as Patrick Mahomes became Patrick Mahomes, I will never in my life forget that conversation, Freddie. Coming off that field in a preseason game, and Ted Cruz telling me, "That guy right there? He's next. We just holding on to him right now, but he's next."
0: Wow.
1: Every dime that he just got paid or has been paid up until this point, quite honestly, I can say he's still underpaid.
0: Well, as much billions of dollars that the NFL makes, your point is valid. But he got a new haircut and he got new money, because the new money in his deal is worth over $239 million. The total value, like we mentioned, over $504 million from 2026 this season through 2033. The first 4 years being guaranteed at signing. Every penny of the $504.75 million is guaranteed money for Patrick Mahomes. Beginning in 2027, when the new money begins, the deal is going to average to be $64 million per year, setting a new NFL record for average annual value. Those are the total numbers, the real numbers involving the new money and the new haircut afforded to Patrick Mahomes of Kansas City.
1: All right, so let Grandpa, you know, intertwine some other things into this conversation very quickly.
0: Okay.
1: And y'all up here mad at Lamar Jackson because he's not running to sign a contract right now for the Baltimore Ravens?
0: Uh-huh.
1: When you have Jaden Daniels, you have Drake May, you also have Caleb Williams, who are going to be eligible for a contract after this season. Y'all want Lamar Jackson just run and go sign a contract right now?
0: Well, there are two entities very happy about this. Number one, any quarterback that you just mentioned, Lamar Jackson, Drake May, they're going, yippee, we're going to get more money. Not to that level, but another level. But you know who's the biggest winner not named Patrick Mahomes today? Texas Tech Athletics and the NIL.
1: Yes, they
0: because
1: are.
0: Because of the kind of money that he got and that he and Brittany contribute to NIL, Kirby Hoke and the athletic director go, "Oh, he got his own money," which means we got our money.
1: Hey,
0: if anybody's happy, it's Texas Tech Athletics.
1: Let me put my glasses back on because, you know, Texas Tech, they could use a win right about now.
0: Exactly.
1: Right. They could use a win right about now.
0: Britton and Sorsby should be really, really upset now because they may say, "Take that $5 million, get your Ben behind out of here. We want you to recover. We want you to get better. We want you to overcome this gambling addiction." But I guarantee you, Texas Tech Athletics and the NIL collector said, "How much is Mr. Mahomes getting? And how much will he contribute?" Yippee!
1: What they say coming to me? When I say the boy got his own money, the boy got his own money. Patrick Mahomes, he got his own money.
0: Where did you get that Confederate money from?
1: No, so I got this from Hong Kong. It's the Hong Kong money. He got his own money.
0: about to say, I thought Denzel Washington didn't get to the end of glory with the kind of money you had over there. So congratulations to Patrick Mahomes getting that new money starting next year. Average annual value, $64 million to be the quarterback of the Kansas City Chiefs. Great stuff by Harry Douglas. I'm Freddie Coleman. It's the Wednesday Groove with I'm known as Freddie and Harry. Speaking of numbers, boy, you really love the Knicks versus the Spurs in the NBA Finals. That's next.
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18: It's time for the Finley Cadillac Henderson Player Performance of the Week.
19: This week's Finley Cadillac Henderson Player Performance of the Week is going out to Vegas Golden Knights right wing Mitch Marner by his second period performance in Game 3 of the Stanley Cup Finals with the fastest hat trick in Stanley Cup Final history. He needed 6 minutes and 10 seconds to score 3 times and give Vegas a 4-0 lead. The previous record was 3 goals and 6:21 in Game 1 of the 1957 Cup Finals. Marner also assisted on Tomas Hertl's power play goal that got Vegas on the board after 2 disallowed goals early in the period. Marner leads the playoffs with 28 points in 19 games, 8 points clear of second leading scorer Jackson Blake of Carolina. And multiple betting outlets have him as the betting favorite to win the Conn Smythe Trophy as the playoff MVP. Of course, one game does not determine a series, but that was a hell of a performance by Mitch Marner of the Vegas Golden Knights.
18: That was a Finley Cadillac Player Performance of the Week, brought to you by Finley Cadillac Henderson.
20: Gambler's Bonus hits again. On April 26th, Deborah hit four fours, clearing her Gambler's Bonus four-of-a-kind bingo card for over $14,000. Deborah hit big, and so can you with Gambler's Bonus. It's why you play the game.
21: But like we talked about with Kat, the reason, one of the main reasons why he's not getting the ball or getting touched in the fourth quarter because of foul trouble. He has to not play into that game and get entangled up, be physical, but be smart, not get silly fouls. But yes, I think San Antonio is going to continue to do that pressure.
22: New York's up 2-1. Braves outfielder Ronald Acuna Jr. on the 10-day IL with a strained hamstring.
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0: Patrick Mahomes. This offense looked a lot better.
25: Kind of went back to the fundamentals this week, and we kept pressing and pushing, and we're going to try to keep going the rest of the season.
0: Shannon Penn, our producer, said, Harry, he sounds more and more like Kermit the Frog each
26: day. Man, I'm glad you just brought that up, Freddie, because I was watching the mic'd up with him and Max Crosby into it.
0: That was good.
26: I'm here. I'm here by Patrick Mahomes. He said, I'm here.
27: Howdy-ho, Patrick Mahomes here. Hold up. From Sesame Street.
28: Hold up. Someone dubbed that. That wasn't actually him saying that.
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9: They dropped 2 at home against the Knicks first 2 games. 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And when you have that confidence as the team, with Wimby at the helm, that approach coming to the in game 4 is totally different. 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
11: Hey, it's Evan Cohen coming up Thursday. We'll react to Game 4 of the NBA Finals. Plus, with the Stanley Cup Finals tied at 2 games apiece, can the Hurricanes wrestle control at home? 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
13: What's it going to be tonight? Who's going to win game 4 of the NBA Finals? The Spurs down 2-1 or the Knicks up 2-1? He is Harry Douglas. I'm Freddie Coleman. It is the Wednesday Groove-a-thon known as Freddie and

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0: He is Harry Douglas. I'm Freddie Coleman. Welcome to the Wednesday Groove On edition of Freddie and Harry on ESPN Radio, the ESPN app, SiriusXM Channel 80. 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Like I mentioned, we lead you up to coverage of Game 4 of the NBA Finals. You get an extra half an hour of us right until 7:30 Eastern Time. Game 4 of the world's most famous arena. That is Madison Square Garden. The New York Knicks up 2-1 in their series against the San Antonio Spurs, but the Spurs are able to win Game 3 to force this pressurized situation involving both of these teams, trying to make a Game 4 either 2-2 for the Spurs or a stranglehold favor of the Knicks up 3-1. Who is going to win tonight and why? Who do you believe is going to find a way to win this Game 4? Let's hear from you at 888-729-3776. Mark in the 518, meaning upstate New York. Mark, who wins Game 4 tonight and why, my friend?
1: Hey, gentlemen, I appreciate you taking my call. I think the Knicks can win. Let's play some defense. And if number 8's not refereeing, they have a better shot of winning because he let the Spurs beat the heck out of Jalen Brunson. I'll let you guys go. I love you guys.
0: Thank you, Mark.
2: Who is number 8 as a referee that he's talking about?
0: It wasn't Tony Brothers. That was Game 2.
2: Because I don't know the numbers.
0: Yeah, I try not to know numbers of referees. I make it a point. I don't want to know the referees that personally. If I know referees'
3: Mark
0: numbers.
3: Davis.
0: Who was it?
3: Mark Davis.
2: Oh, that's Mark Davis.
0: Oh,
2: Mark Davis.
0: So do I. Mark Davis is fine. Yeah. In Game 3, he was better than Tony Brothers in Game 2 because I thought Tony Brothers and that crew, they let them foul. They didn't let them play. They let them foul and get away with that.
2: Agreed.
0: Yeah. Although Tony Brothers is going to run for mayor of Richmond, Virginia when he retires the NBA. Do not mess with that guy in charge of the law in Richmond, Virginia when he wins the mayorship in about another year or two. You've been warned. Andrew in Westchester, New York. Andrew, Knicks winning Game 4 tonight or the Spurs win Game 4 tonight? Who you taking and why?
4: Obviously, New York all day. Avid Knicks fan. Been a Knicks fan my whole life. Freddie and Harry, thanks for picking up. I'm sorry, Harry, about your Hawks, man. We had to do it to you guys. But, yeah, I got the Knicks in 5, maybe in 6. What are you guys thinking?
0: Well, you had Spurs in 7. I had Knicks in 6. So I know we're both are not backing off of that.
2: No, I'm staying with my Spurs in 7, but... I'm not going to say who I'm picking tonight, but I'm going to save it for later, Freddie Coleman.
0: Yes, you
2: I
0: are.
2: Do believe the Spurs, when it's all said and done, they're going to win this NBA championship in 7 games, and it's going to launch the start of Victor Wembanyama of the many championships that he will get throughout his career.
0: But there will be a championship decided this weekend in the UFL, the 2026 United Bowl. That's going to be played between the D.C. Defenders, who won the UFL championship last year, and the Louisville Kings. Title game will take place at Audi Field in Washington, D.C., Saturday, June 13th at 3 o'clock Eastern Time. Let's bring in the quarterback of the D.C. Defenders. His name is Jason Bean, who's been terrific for this football team and about to go against his former team. Jason, you were traded from the Louisville Kings to the D.C. Defenders in April. What is it like that you've gone through the season with this team and now you're about to face the team that traded you to the team that's trying to win a championship again?
5: Yeah, you know, it's the type of story that they make in movies. You know, it's a crazy deal. You know, but I've tried to enjoy it as much as I can. You know, I'm very excited to have this opportunity to be, you know, playing against this team. And, you know, I'm very excited to, you know, get out there again with my boys on the D.C. squad. And, yeah, it'll be a fun one this Saturday.
2: Your offensive coordinator, Coach Kice, how easy has he made things for you so you can catch up to speed to where you're playing comfortable out there on the football field?
5: Yeah, you know, it's been interesting. You know, I've never been in a situation to where, you know, I've been traded or, you know, switched teams in the middle of a season like this. But, you know, they've been awesome. You know, him and Coach Harris and, you know, just all the coaches and even the players too. You know, they've made it a very smooth transition. And, you know, I'm very excited to be a part of this team. And, you know, just the way they run the organization is top notch. And, you know, I couldn't ask to be a part of a better squad.
0: The knock on you is inconsistency, but you've been able to figure that out with the D.C. Defenders. How are you able to figure out and find your consistency, Jason?
5: Oh, yeah, just believing and trusting what the coaches tell me and coach me every day on, you know, watching the film, you know, learning from the mistakes that I made in the past. And, you know, also trusting my teammates, you know, that they're really exceptional players, you know, too. You know, so I also know that I don't have to do everything on my own. You know, I can just facilitate the ball and get it to where it needs to go.
2: when you look at the Louisville Kings, no one knows better than you because you were actually on that roster and started a few games to start the year off. But their defense, Cam Gill, he led the UFL in sacking the quarterback with 10 double digits. When you look at their defense, what is the number one thing you have to make sure you guys share up on offense?
5: I think, what they do on the back end is pretty basic. I think the strength of their defense, is their front seven. They got a really good D-line, and their linebackers, fit really well in, the run game and, in the pass game, too, whenever they're bringing pressures and stuff. So just making sure that we're sound in our protection, making sure everybody's on the same page, running backs, tight ends, O-line, me, myself, too. Just making sure we're all on the same page so, we can have time to get the ball to our, playmakers outside.
0: Hey, Jason, really appreciate the time. We know you can't rate the grade for a championship Saturday. Go get them this weekend. Good luck, and thanks for joining us. And Freddie and Harry, take care and be well, my man.
5: Yes, sir. Thanks for having me.
0: Great stuff by Jason Bean, D.C. Defenders quarterback, part of the 2026 United Bowl. His D.C. Defenders will be taking on the team that traded him, the Louisville Kings. Audi Field in Washington, D.C. happens this Saturday at 3 p.m. Eastern Time on June 13th. He is Harry Douglas and Freddie Coleman. It's the Wednesday Groove-a-thon known as Freddie and Harry. Carl Anthony Towns. Your time is up, kid, in Game 4. That's next. 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

0: BGK in game number four. Oh, boy. What a bummer. We'll go through the highlights here in the next 5 minutes. We got A's baseball continuing at LV Ballpark. I was at the game last night. We'll talk about that a little bit. Another big home run game for the A's. They've got 12 now in the series. They won last night, so the Brew Crew and A's have split the series. You can listen to A's baseball tonight and all season long on the LV Sports Network, all our stations. Tonight's game is on ESPN Las Vegas. Coverage will start here at 5:30, so we go out a little early on Cofield and Company and the NBA Finals. All right, I am ready. I'm loving this. NBA Finals, game four. Coverage starts at 5 o'clock on Raider Nation Radio 920, so that's 920 a.m. So the NBA is the gift that keeps on giving, and a lot of the themes are the same over the years. And I've been covering, you know, sports long enough, I'm an old man now, that you kind of see a repeat of the themes and the storylines. And fouling and toughness and dirty play and threats have happened forever. Frankly, New York should know it better than anyone, because New York, along with the Pistons, kind of started that whole thug, rough, grab, clutch era that all you guys said you hated, which I often point out, you hated when I did sports radio, you hated that when I was doing sports radio in the 90s, the rough play, and then things opened up and they started playing feeble ball and shooting threes, and then you're like, I hate that too. Like, okay. So I never know. It's the same group of NBA fans. They're going to complain and piss and moan about no matter what's going on. But what this has turned into now is constant complaining by the Knicks to a certain extent, but they've got their mouthpieces, because doing their bidding are all these New York-based media people. And I really don't, I don't call in to question media agendas. Lots of the stuff in the end are bits. But there is sometimes a lack of objectivity. When you're around a story for like 30, 40, 20, whatever, 10 years, 50 years, when you're around the Knicks story, you can get a little soft and you can lose your objectivity. And I pointed out yesterday, if you're watching, say, Get Up in the Morning, which is a good recap show, good debate show, led by Greeny, right, from New York. Monica Gnutt is on the show. She's the color voice of the Knicks. BBW, as I call him, Big Brian Windhorst. Well, I'll say he's objective, right? He's an Ohio guy. He covered LeBron forever. Good NBA guy. The other two panelists are Alan Hahn, who's a New York writer, and then Jason Williams, who grew up like 20 miles from me in New Jersey. Like, you're not seeing, I'm not saying they're not objective, but you can see where they're going to lean a little Knicks. So they're kind of serving as this mouthpiece in this whole thing where after the game, Mike Brown complains about the officiating. Spurs outshoot the Knicks 24-8 in free throws in the second half, attempted. And now Wemby is somehow a big, tough, rough guy who's playing dirty. He is 7'4 and 210. He's 210 pounds. He threw Jalen Brunson to the floor. They didn't call it. Did you watch every other matchup that was going on the floor around that play? Like, everyone was wrestling and clutching and grabbing. That's what the game is right now in this series. It is about playing physical. It's about knocking people off their mark. On the Knicks side, they want to beat the piss out of the 7'4", 210 guy and stop his forward progress. On the Spurs side, there's a short, doughy Jalen Brunson who's 6 foot and 200 pounds. He's a little guy. So they're going to beat the snot out of him. And the tables turned. They started beating him up even more. And he hasn't been great in this series. He's been good in the big moments, making shots in the fourth quarter. But, I mean, some of the stuff that's coming out, I love Mad Dog Russo. But he is a New York-based. He grew up in New York. He's a New York-based radio guy. He's doing TV with Stephen A. Smith. He's got his Mad Dog Radio. I worked on Mad Dog Radio for a good number of years. Like, I admire the guy. And, you know, a lot of it, he's ham and egging it. But he starts calling Wemby a dirty player. And that was out of line the other day. Listen to him here whine and kvetch. And also kind of threaten, like, hey, Knicks, wake up now. The Spurs are giving you something easy here. They're getting you fired up. Spurs shouldn't be doing this.
1: I thought that Wemby, I'm a little down on him. And I do think that anything right now, if you're San Antonio, to rile up the Knicks is not the right thing to do. The Knicks still lead 2-1. You still have to win another game in that building. They're going to be much better tonight. They did beat you twice late at home in San Antonio. let's take it easy if you're the Spurs. You're 2-1 down on the road, and you're still going to win a road game. So, I mean, and the idea now that you're going to think, well, we're going to beat them 4 in a row. Well, you know what? Wembanyama is going to show how tough he is. Take it easy. Bring it down. Don't rile him up.
0: Why wouldn't you rile him up? It worked. They knocked Brunson off his mark. They couldn't shoot the three ball at all. The physicality got to the Knicks. No, they should play the same style. And the other thing is, and I think Mad Dog played some competitive tennis as a Ute. When you play basketball, and I'm not some great basketball player, but it's about physicality. And that moment from Wemby, that was in the heat of the moment. They're busting his chops all game. He's got a little guy in front of him. He throws him out of the way. Hey, they don't call the foul. I'll do it again. This whole, like, it's premeditated or be careful. You're getting him riled up. Come on. Pro athletes generally don't operate this way. Like, the Knicks are going to come out. Believe me, if Anthony Mason rises from the grave and Charles Oakley is actually allowed in the building by that dirtbag James Dolan, then maybe 7-on-5, they can get rough and beat the hell out of him. That's the other thing. That's the other thing with the Knicks fans right now. Big news today. The NBA reviews a play where a guy gets thrown to the floor. That's now expected to be a flagrant? Like, what has happened to basketball? And I am not one of these guys who are like, back in my day, they used to play really rough. And, you know, Dolph Shays had 17 broken noses. I don't do that. But how soft are we? Is this really what you want tonight? I'm going to build on this in the 5 o'clock hour before we go to the game. I'm telling you, you don't want this. And unfortunately, I think there's so much whining here. You watch what happens in tonight's game. So all these finals are basically the same in the physical sports. Listen, the Knights, after last night, guess what? They got to be more physical because this nonsense of guys like Stahl or, you know, Stankoven, as little as he is, being in front of the net, cannot happen with the bigger team. Cannot happen. Listen to the highlights here. First of all, Dan Duva on the call here, but the game gets off to just an awful start. As I just mentioned, Stankoven, here he is as a ball ricochets. Ball. Puck ricochets off the back wall, and in it goes.
2: And just one goal in the last 16. Carolina wins the draw. Chatfield shoots it wide. Rebound, score! Backhand rebound for Stankoven. Minute into game 4. The Hurricanes strike first. Logan Stankoven.
0: Yeah, 106 into the game. It's 1-0. And Stankoven is 5'10 and, I don't know, 160. And he's standing in front of the net. Now, you're going to get wild bounces of the puck off the wall. Carter Hart whiffed on it. But Stankoven standing right there, and Jeremy Lozon just did not. He lost track of the play. He just did not move him. This can't happen, and it's happening a lot. Just a couple minutes later, power play. Not a great trip by Shea Theodore to set up the power play, and then you have almost a mini 3-on-2 within like 11 feet of the net, and again, clear path right across the net, and in goes the goal for Blake.
2: Ehlers, he shoots, save, rebound, McNabb couldn't clear the zone. Looked like he was trying to hand it off to a teammate, it didn't work. Now a backdoor pass, they score! Jackson Blake, just as the penalty time expired. 2-0 Hurricanes, 3.5 minutes into game 4.
0: Jackson Blake with the goal. So then it goes to the end of the first period, it goes 3-1, Stone scores, Stahl scores. So you have that disallowed goal, which, I mean, that was at 0.2 seconds, 0.1 seconds. That was really, really close. And, hey, you know, the Knights have come out when they're down at the beginning of periods in strong fashion, and here's Carlson getting one on the board to get it 3-2.
2: Marner pushes it out. Marner gets a step into the zone, 1-2. Navigating right, Anderson gets the loose puck. Centers, they score! William Carlson set up by Rasmus Anderson, and the Knights are within a goal.
0: Duva on the call there, and really the setup was great work down the middle by Mitch Marner. He's basically 1v2, gets into a dangerous zone. Behind the net is Anderson. He controls it well, and then Wild Bill with an awesome one-timer. So 3-2, rest of the period, not a whole lot in terms of, well, there's no goal scoring. And then Brett Howden, again, he does it, 14 goals now in the postseason, only had, what, 11 during the regular season as he picks a perfect spot to beat Bosse.
2: Picked up on the right by Jarvis. His pass got tipped. To center it goes Sissons. Howden, a 2-on-1. Howden pulls. He shoots. He scores!
0: Right over Bussey's right shoulder. Sisson with really good work, too, there in front of the net. Not that he touched the puck, but he definitely was a distraction for the Canes goalie. So you got 3-3 going to the final period. And then, man, we're going to hear from Torts on this one. Too many mistakes on this play as you get a turnover, then you can't clear the puck, and here comes Stahl.
2: Hurricane send it in over the goal. Picked up by Theodore again. Turns it over. Jarvis in front. Stopped! Oh, what a save! Jarvis stopped by Hart at point-blank range. Another chance. They score! On his belly, Jordan Stahl deflects the loose puck home, and Carolina takes a 4-3 lead.
0: What a freaking nightmare. I don't get to hear these calls. We have them in the system. I don't listen to them. I want to hear them organically. I wasn't listening to the game. I was actually watching it and also keeping an eye at LVB on the A's game. But a great delivery of what happened there. Awful turnover by Theodore. He pitched it right in front of the net. And then Jarvis is, I mean, he is right there. Carter Hart made an awesome save, kicks it out to his right. And then you see four Golden Knights go towards the puck with one Canes player in the corner. McNabb gets a stick on it weakly. He tries to clear it. And then Jarvis gets it back and throws it across to Stahl, who is falling down and backwards, flips it into the net. And then with Hart out of the net, down the stretch, less than 2 minutes left. This was like one of the most amazing clears I've ever seen. It was a lucky bounce off the glass, but this was some. It was so far out on the empty netter.
2: Hurdle knocked over by Chatfield. Hurricanes clear the zone. It's going to go down and toward the goal. It's in! Empty net goal for the Hurricanes with a minute to play.
0: Yep, nightmare. 5-3. They lose it. Here's Torts after the game expressing his frustration with some of the sloppy play.
3: Well, I thought we battled back. Probably, and I thought our third period was probably our best period. The frustrating part for me is they don't earn their winning goal. You know, it's not so much the turnover. Carter makes a great save. But just after that, we make another mistake and we leave the front of the net. So, yeah. So there are a lot of good minutes in the game. It's just for free. That's a hard one for me in the third period.
0: Yep, it was for free. And he mentioned we leave the front of the net. And here's where he mentions that four guys went for the corner and the puck and got duped.
3: Stahl's goal, I think the one that hit Knabber's glove. We have him, but we let him off the hook. He's killing us in front of the net, Stahl. So we have got to do a better job around the blue. There were people there. The last one, everybody just, it was a bit of a panic. Everybody chased a corner after a turnover.
0: Yep, nightmare. So they lose 5-3, now they're on the road tomorrow. Short rest. And they will be the dog tomorrow night. We'll go over the series odds in a little bit. Justin Watkins is going to be in later on to break down the game a little bit further. But yeah, depressing night, 5-3 loss. Fought back from a 2-0 deficit. Not necessarily in the driver's seat, but in pretty decent shape. And then the third period's been rough for this team. 2-2 series, but the third period has not gone mostly the way, even if on the scoreboard it did, mostly the way of the Golden Knights. Let's do a giveaway right now. Yep, we've got Stanley Cup Final, game number 6, coming back to town in just a couple of days. But we've got Major League Baseball on the ground through the weekend. Rockies are in town coming up. We've got a 3-game series Friday through Sunday. Here's tickets to one of the games. Caller 7, A's and Rockies at LVB, 364-1100, 364-1100, caller 7, Las Vegas Ballpark. We'll have the tickets here for you to pick up, but A's and Rockies tickets, caller 7 right now. James going to hook you up, 364-1100.
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0: They know their mistakes, and these mistakes have been happening throughout the series. I don't think Carter Hart's been terrible. That's another interesting angle. What Torts could do with Carter Hart, because that's his guy. Like, he ain't there. This ain't a Carolina situation where you know, they're gonna change from Freddie to Bussy. It's a, that's it. He's the guy. But a lot of last night, he was kind of helpless on some of those plays and not clearing people from out in front of the net. That's kind of a basic, and Torts said it. We are graced by the presence of the 1995 AL Rookie of the Year, Southern Nevada Sports Hall of Famer, our buddy Marty Cordova, who we haven't seen in forever. What's going on?
1: I'm good. How are you, Steve?
0: I'm good, man. I'm good. You have a lot going on with we got a big project you have happening, or you have opening up here over on the west side of town, which we'll get to in about 10 minutes. But what do you think as a guy who was, you know, were you born here?
1: Yeah, I was born
0: here. So born and bred here. You went to Gorman. Like I said, 1995 AL Rookie of the Year. When we were coming up, and I wasn't here, I'm slightly younger than you, thank God. but like none of this was here in terms of Major League Sports.
1: Yeah.
0: So what do you think? As I'm opening the show talking about the NHL Stanley Cup Final on the ground here in Vegas, the fact that the Knights are here and what they do for the community in terms of the kind of bonding and they win. It's pretty incredible from, you know, where you were, say, as a high school kid in the late 80s.
1: Yeah, when we grew up here, there was no Major League Sports. It was like, who's your favorite football team? Well, mine was the
0: Chargers.
1: The Chargers, because they were close. And Spanos was the owner was a friend of a friend of mine. So that's who we followed. We didn't have a team. Who was my baseball team? Well, my brother was Cincinnati Reds fan, so that's who I was a fan of. And now having all these sports here is amazing. Golden Knights here, it's great to have them in the community. Raiders football, people thought football would never come here because of gambling, and now you have all these major sports. We're like a real grown-up city now,
0: right?
1: Yeah.
0: You told me years ago about the whole season ticket process for the Raiders. Did you get in with the Knights, or do you not have interest?
1: I did in the first two seasons, and then it's just too much. There's just too many home games, and it was just getting to where I wasn't able to go enough. So I decided I'll just go when I have the chance to go, because 40 games is a lot. Right. And sometimes there'll be five or six in a row, and I'm like, I just don't have the time to go. And I was finding I was either giving them away or just not using them. And I'm like, that's not a true fan. You got to be dedicated to go to all the games.
0: If you should have kept them. I would have taken them. Actually, yeah. I don't have time to go to all the games either. It's a busy schedule. And for season ticket holders, I admire the loyalty. I think for the league, it's also really cool because – these are areas, I mean, right now, Raleigh, North Carolina is playing Las Vegas, and I know it pisses off, like, Montreal and Toronto and whatever, Minneapolis and New York and Boston and Philly, to no end, that we are in cities that have good hockey teams. But I think in the long run, it's really going to help hockey spread more and more and more by putting it in markets like this. And now Salt Lake has a team.
1: I totally agree. You have to expose sports to other kids and to build a sport. Right now, hockey's becoming big. I know Gorman's got a hockey team now. That's where I went to high school. And it just spreads. I didn't know anything about hockey when they came here. I didn't even want to go. And then
0: did you ever ice skate when you were growing up?
1: I did a little bit, but I wasn't really into it.
0: Like, where did you skate? Do you remember?
1: We roller skated when we were young. And then there was like Ice Palace or whatever it was, and people would skate. I think one of the casinos, maybe the Outline Station casinos, had an ice rink, but it just
0: wasn't
1: popular.
0: Santa Fe's had one forever.
1: Yeah, Santa Fe.
0: But, yeah, I mean, I grew up in a cold weather area, and I think we only had, like, two rinks to where you could play hockey, you know, close by in New Jersey. You know, and they have a franchise. But, yeah, it's cool the way it's spreading right now. And then VGK is also great in the community, so they're building all these rinks. Pretty close to where I live on the I always call it the center part of town because North has gotten so big, but like Lorenzi Park has street hockey. You know, they set that up so you can play some street hockey. So it's pretty cool what's happening in Las Vegas right now. In all your dealings, you know, you're around the USC, your buddies with Dana White, your pals with Max Crosby. I feel like in cities, I mean, you tell me, in cities that you played at in the past, did you cross paths with other teams, with other athletes, or has that happened more when you're done with your career?
1: I think it did a little bit, but not a lot, because football season was different than baseball season. We'd see a few of the players come and go. A few of the hockey players with Toronto came through the clubhouse when I was playing with the Blue Jays. But it really is, a lot of guys don't live in the towns they play in. It's very, you know, they come to play their season, they go back to where they're from. So yeah, you get a few guys from other teams that are in your city, but not a lot. But now that I'm here, you know, you get the opportunity to be around guys like Max Crosby, you know, and Dana with the UFC, so I'm getting exposed. And a lot of the athletes come through the UFC that are coming to watch the fights. I get to meet a lot of guys.
0: Well, it's also different here, too, in terms of where they live, because we have the benefit of No state income tax. So, like, I don't know. When you were in Toronto, were you like, my God, how much money are they going to take out of my checks?
1: Yeah, it was definitely a thing. In Canada, you're going to pay 20% to Canada government and 20% to the U.S. government. But at least living in Nevada, when you play home games, they revert to your home state for state income tax. So I didn't have to pay state income tax on those games. But the taxing was nuts. You had to pay tax in New York. You had to pay when you're on the road. You had to pay a state tax, a city tax, a couple other taxes. Taxing was real when you play sports. Not that I'm complaining.
0: No,
1: you did very well, but it was a lot of taxes.
0: I'm just telling the story, right? Then that's why places like Texas and Florida and Vegas have advanced pretty well in hockey, because we do have the advantage of guys want to come here. I'm sure Mitch Marner's like, first of all, he hated Toronto because the fans treated him like terribly, really awfully. And now he comes here, he gets, you know, a bigger check. And that's why I think the Panthers have been a good organization. It gives you a little advantage. Tampa's been a good organization. Dallas, the Stars, have been a good organization. Marty Cordova's in studio with us. We're going to get to some baseball in a little bit. He's got a new project he's working on. Last couple things about the sports community here. Did you keep your Raiders tickets?
1: Yes, I did. I'll never give up my Raiders tickets.
0: You go to every game?
1: Yes, I do.
0: You do?
1: I do.
0: Okay. Mark Davis, thanks you.
1: Yeah.
0: And I think MD is constantly annoyed when he goes into the building. He's like, why are there so many fans from the other teams here?
1: Yeah, I wear my Raiders jersey. I wear my Max Crosby jersey to support him. And I go to every game. I have 4 tickets, so I typically will go with my brother. And then family or friends will take the other 2 tickets. I'm not going to lie, I've sold some tickets when I haven't been in town and there wasn't people to go. But I love going, and I just enjoy being around football, and I love the sport.
0: How much do you know about Mendoza? Do you know anything about him? Did you watch him last year at all at Indiana?
1: Just a little bit, as everybody is kind of watching the playoffs. And what struck me was his composure. And he seems like just a good kid. And that's the kind of guys you want, are guys that focus on sports. They don't have a lot of things distracting them. They work hard. They want to learn. They're smart guys. That's who you want your quarterback to be, is just the guy that studies the game. That's all he wants to do is play the game. No distractions, and that. And again, you have to be, there's so much. We were talking about this earlier. So many things you have to know. So many positions, so many reads as a quarterback. You have to be smart to play the position well.
0: Marty Cordova's with us, so I want to get your take on this: the clubhouse or the locker room with Cousins and Mendoza. So Mendoza, some of the worry when people scouted them were like, it's kind of corny. Like, you know, he's like really nice kid, but. You know, is that stuff going to go over well in the locker room? So then they bring another guy in who's the same guy.
1: Yeah.
0: So it's like, well, the older guy and the younger guy are the same. Were you in Major League Baseball clubhouses where, like, can you be too nice as an athlete? And then, I mean, you know what a good example is? I don't know if you remember the story, but Bernie Williams was, like, a really nice guy. And Mel Hall was kind of a bastard. I'm not worried about that happening to Mendoza, but were you ever in a clubhouse where it was like, man, there's someone in this guy is so nice that some of the players are like, man, we...

0: I don't know if I shouldn't say that, but that's okay. I think guys want their quarterback to be a little nerdy. They want him to be, you know, a team leader and all that, but want him focused on the game and not so much about maybe some of the distractions that can happen.
1: Who's the best player that you played with, or maybe you had knowledge of, against, that was just a nice guy, but he was like kind of corny and stuck to himself, maybe wasn't a guy that would go out and throw him back and, you know, womanize or whatever, but was just, he was freaking awesome.
0: Yeah, I think that we talked about it earlier. Sean Casey was that guy. They called him the mayor of Major League Baseball. Sean Green was another super nice guy, very quiet. You know, I played with quite a few guys that were like that. They were just quiet, nice guys. And then you had your rowdy dudes that wanted to get in fights and wanted to start trouble. But most of the time, you know, you're so focused on winning and doing well. You know, there's a lot of pressure involved in sports, so you're coming together as a team, and you're really pulling for each other. That's when, on good teams anyways, it's, you're more looking at your commonalities and less of what you don't like about somebody. So, and winning breeds that. When you're winning, it's easier to get along, obviously. When you're losing, fans are pointing at players, people are looking at each other, people are blaming each other, and it's easy to get separated as a team. And I think the Raiders had that problem last year. As they start losing, you start pointing fingers, and everybody knows when you're losing, somebody's going to get the axe. Somebody's going, the coach, the players, everybody's looking over their shoulder of what's going to happen next.
1: Can I tell you, I think in some ways that Pete Carroll is that guy. Like, he's the guy we're talking about. Like, when things are going well, the, you know, the yuck, yuck, rah, rah stuff works. But when it doesn't, then people are like, okay, this coach doesn't appear. And he's a great coach. He's a great all-time coach. But he's got to win to be rah-rah guy. Marty Cordova's with us. What I'm building towards here, because I think there are probably people listening who are like, why are these guys going on and on about someone being really nice in the locker room or the clubhouse and maybe not being able to survive? Like, for our male listeners, and we have all different sorts of listeners, I know I have listeners who have groups of guys they hang out with now or did, and it's chop busting. I mean, I'm not hanging around your group with Dana White, but I will guarantee you that there's a lot of chop busting. And like, you, there's almost some testing. And I think athletes do that to each other away from the field, away from the game. There's almost a little testing, you know? Like, hey, if you're going to get bullied, you got to push back. And I know on this show we do it. That's why this show, like, all of us are like, I don't know about Mendoza. Like, this is going to work. Like, if he's good, it's going to work.
0: Yeah.
1: But if he's not, like, there is a male environment, and it may not be the most adult thing, but there's a male environment. Like, it's freaking sink or swim.
0: It is, and we really are pretty brutal to each other. Dana and the group we hang around with, you better have thick skin, because anything that happens, is you're going to get made fun of, you're going to get joked with. But to me, that's the way a lot of males bond. It's by doing those things, talking trash. We're not sensitive as women can be at times, where they take things the wrong way. I've had the same friends, many of them, for 40 plus years. I've known Dana for 45 years. We're friends through thick and thin. We don't argue. We don't fight. We don't have these. We're all positive, but we joke with each other. And it seems a little bit like the world's gotten a little sensitive about things and politically correct and what you can say and not. And to me, the words don't matter as much as the meaning. You can say any word, whether it's a cuss word or not, and the meaning of it and the way you say it comes across with the inflection. So if you say a word that's maybe some people think is demeaning or whatever, it just matters how you say it. And even joking around about some other words, we grew up saying things that are maybe looked at now as sensitive. You're going to hurt somebody's feelings. You call somebody fat. You call somebody dumb. You know, we just said these types of things, and maybe it's looked at as immature. I don't know. Maybe we never grew up, or I'm not sure what to say. But I know you can relate to this. This group of guys together, part of the bonding is talking trash, making fun of each other. It's just what we do.
1: He looked at me. He was like, you can relate to this, fatty.
0: one of the best things,
1: Marty. One of my, like, it's a crowning achievement of my very small sports accomplishments. We did that old guy Olympics, and I will never forget. We were out there. We're banging some home runs. We didn't hit many. Marty, of course, gets up there with a wood bat, goes lefty, goes yard like five times. And then we videoed it. We reviewed the video, and Marty, like, without hesitation, looks at me, and he's like, and I did well, like, as compared to everyone else. He looks at me, and he's like, you have no bat speed. I don't think you said I suck, but you were like, you suck. I'm like, all right.
0: I meant it in a nice way, I'm sure.
1: But I loved it. You're right. And that is, we're going to take a time out here, because we got to talk about, we want to talk about Marty's big project that he's got going on with Reshape Body Bar. But no, I think, to me, that's part of the workplace. That is definitely part of sports. You need the straight dope from people sometimes. Like, hey, you either need to get better because you're not good enough right now, and maybe you're right. Maybe there is too much.

0: You're kind of like, you know, dancing around people instead of just going straight to them and saying, hey, this ain't working. You're not getting the job done. You're not good enough. You need to get better. I'm going to stop lecturing. We'll take a time out. We'll come back. We'll talk about Marty's Wellness Center as Marty Cordova, the 1995 AL Rookie of the Year, is in studio, and he is one of the Southern Nevada Sports Hall of Famers.
1: This is Ken Korak, the voice of the A's, and we're excited to be partnering with the Las Vegas Sports Network and bringing Major League Baseball to Las Vegas. 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

0: Major League Baseball in about 15 minutes. Back to VGK and Nick Spurs in the 4 o'clock hour. And the Brendan Sorsby thing is like my favorite story ever. I'm a raging lunatic about this Cincinnati-turned-Texas Tech quarterback who has a gambling addiction. And he says that he's got mental health issues and anxiety issues. And I love threats of lawsuits, and that's why we have attorneys on the show, because I completely embrace that talk, because I'm like, let's go. Let's sue the hell out of each other, and let's see how this works out. There's a lot of threats being thrown around right now, so after 4 o'clock, we'll get to those. So every once in a while, we need to dial it down, and as we get older, we're trying to get healthier and take care of bumps and bruises and also get over things. You know, you live life, you go through things, and Marty Cordova's in studio with us. So you told me about a wellness center that you have opening up. It's over at Gramercy, which is on the west side of town, roughly what, like Russell and
1: 215 and Russell, yeah. Exactly. Right next across from Pinche's Tacos in a building called the Ellison. It's that six-story building with palm trees and the huge TV and the pool on top of it.
0: Where the idea come from?
1: Well, the idea came from, and I'm always an open, honest person, and I don't mind being telling the truth, is about 6 years ago, I decided I just didn't want to drink anymore. I'd been drinking a little too much and was kind of just going through life, missing out on a lot of things and just, you know, being dumb. And I didn't get in any trouble or do anything, but I was like, it's time to make a change. It just wasn't good for me anymore. So I decided I was going to stop drinking, completely changed my life. And a big part of that was I started doing cold plunging, infrared sauna, breath work, and meditation every day. And it really, it's hard to explain what that does to you unless you do it. You're putting yourself into an induced stress level willingly. And then you're suffering for those 3 to 5 minutes. And then when you're out, the endorphins and dopamine that's released lasts hours. And it's just like when you go to the gym when you don't want to, and then you do. When you leave, you're like, wow, I'm so glad I went. So going through these struggles, I'd always wanted to give back. And when I retired from baseball, I had a media company, and I sold my interest in that. And I said, I want to do something to help people that are going through struggles of life, you know, being an athlete's great and all that, but there's a lot of mental struggles in life, and there's a lot of physical struggles in life as well. And I was like, how can I do something to get back to the community and do something I'm passionate about? So then I decided to partner with a couple people, Max Crosby being one of those. He went through similar addictions with alcohol, and a lot of these modalities are what he did to make himself better. And he's a very regimented person. He does these things every day. It's part of his recovery, part of his training for football as well. And then there's a girl named Jackie Stryker, who I've known for 20 years here in town. And we do a manual lymphatic flush to detox your lymphatic system. And she's been doing it for 5-6 years now, and she's the best in town at it. 100% trust and believe in that she's the expert in this space. And then a couple other people, Brent Bone is a friend of mine who has a bunch of McDonald's in town here too. And then a couple other guys that, don't need to mention their name. But so what we are is we're a wellness and recovery center, and we're focused on your body, your mind, and your attitude. So people that are having, you know, most of all of your diseases and, you know, soreness comes from inflammation. And when you are able to get in the cold plunge, it reduces that inflammation, and that's the start to preventing disease and recovering. So what we do is we've created a system called a CORR. It's CCORR. And what this system is it takes these, you know, if you come in and you say, okay, the first one, circulation, what can I do to increase circulation? You're going to do contrast therapy, cold plunge, infrared sauna, red light therapy, and then these shake plates that vibrate you and move your lymphatic system. That is what you do to increase your circulation system. And then to cleanse is where you'll do the lymphatic flush. We also do IV therapy and infrared sauna. You know, oxygenate, we have a hyperbaric oxygen chamber and breathwork classes we do. Recovery, you're going to do red light therapy, IV therapy, hyperbaric chamber, and cold plunge as well. And then for relaxation, we have a float pod, we have an InHarmony sound bed, and an infrared sauna, and then also breath work. So this is the modalities we put together to where somebody can come here that has any kind of issue with stress, sports injuries, whatever it may be, and they don't have to go to 5 different places. They can come to one place. And we offer memberships that are very affordable for people. We are trying not to make this where it's very expensive. We want to make it affordable for everybody to come and experience how to get better with your body, mind, and your attitude.
0: It's called Reshape Body Bar. That's the voice of Marty Cordova, former Major League Baseball player, a buddy who went to Bishop Gorman, is a Southern Nevada Sports Hall of Famer. This show is very jealous of people, so we get petty. Like yesterday we were talking about the celebs at MSG. And as an example, we were like, my God, Ben Stiller looks like ridiculous. He's like all yoked up. And I'm not saying this is only for celebrities. How much of what these advances are and all the stuff you mentioned, how much of that is kind of stopping the aging process? Like, is it a way for all of us? Like, hey, I don't want to look like I'm old and beat to hell.
1: Yeah.
0: So, like, what things can I do?
1: I think people are realizing all these things work, but they work in conjunction with each other. You're going to do your hyperbaric chamber lengthens your telomeres. So if you can do hyperbaric chamber a couple of days a week, you're going to do the cold plunge, infrared sauna. You're going to also do the things that help you mentally. It also helps you then want to eat better. It makes you want to work out more. It makes you change your lifestyle because there's no magic pill here. And we also do IV therapies, and we're going to do peptides shortly. And so when you're combining healthy eating, hydration, peptides, hyperbaric chambers, cold plunge, infrared sauna, float tank, lymphatic detox, all of these things really combine to make you, you're not going to age the same. Being honest, look, I'm 57 years old. A 57-year-old, when we were young, looked like somebody's grandpa.
0: Looked like me.
1: Yeah, you look good. You look fine.
0: No, but you're right. I often think of how I feel at 56. I don't feel bad. Mm-hmm. If I shave this gray beard, maybe I look a little younger. But, I mean, I remember, my parents are in their 80s, and they're still doing pretty well. Like, my grandparents, I'm like, God, they were freaking 72, and they were, like, old.
1: Yeah, you look like Carol O'Connor from All in the Family when he was Archie Bunker. He was, like, 45.
0: Wilford Brimley was, like, in Cocoon was, like, 52, and they're like, he's playing an 81-year-old. Like, what the hell?
1: Yeah.
0: So don't have to be that way now.
1: No, things have changed now, and I think people are realizing, too, now maybe a little less alcohol, a little more working out, a little more wellness, a little bit more, you can abuse your body and you pay the price later. And that's what I tell young people now is get ahead of this. Take care of yourself now. Don't wait till you start feeling it in your 30s or 40s and things start going haywire, because then you're really just trying to hang on and fix things that are wrong. But you can prolong your health if you start young. It's going to... As we progress too with science and with technology and with stem cells and all the other things that are coming, people are going to be 50 are going to look 30. And everybody says that the 50 is the new 30 or whatever that they say, and right. It's true. People are living longer, healthier lives too. And again, if I'm going to live to be 90 years old, whatever the age may be, I don't want to have the last 40 years where I'm suffering and I'm struggling to get out of bed and having no fun. So to me, I'd rather have a quality of life to where I live into my 70s. I'm active. My dad's 87. He's still playing golf. So it's nice. That's the kind of the life I want to have, is to be able to continue to do things at an older age.
0: So it's Reshape Body Bar. It's a wellness center. It's over on the west side. On the way back, we're going to talk about the open house and some other ways to get involved, and then we'll get to a couple of points on the world of baseball with the A's in town. Another game on the way tonight, as that'll be game 3 of the series against the Brewers right here on ESPN Las Vegas, starting up at 5:30.
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0: legal insider, former public servant, one of the voices of reason. Thank God we have some of them here on the show, right? Justin Watkins will be in. Marty Cordova, one of our good buddies, Southern Nevada Sports Hall of Famer, former Rookie of the Year in the American League. 9 years in the majors? 10 years in the majors?
1: Well, I got credited for 10 years, but I played 9 years, yeah.
0: The Wellness Center, Reshape Body Bar. 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It's over in Gramercy. It's roughly, you know, that Russell 215 area. You're going to have an open house.
1: Yep.
0: So what do you got going on for the open house? You got any celebs coming out? And then opportunities for, like, the normies like me to go out there.
1: Yeah, it's our grand opening, we're calling it. And it's on the 19th and 20th of June. We're at the Gramercy, like you said. We're going to have DJ out there, some giveaways. People are going to be able to try cold plunges if they'd like to. We just want to get as many people out there and get them exposed to what we're doing and to understand the benefits of cold plunge and these other modalities as possible. So if anybody's driving or interested, it's at Reshape Body Bar on Instagram. And then when you click on the bio there, it'll show you links to where you can sign up to come to the grand opening on Friday or Saturday. It's from 7 a.m. till 7 p.m.
0: Next week, right?
1: That's coming up next week.
0: 19th and 20th.
1: Okay. Yep, 19th and 20th. Did I say something wrong?
0: No. You said Friday and Saturday, but
1: yeah,
0: I don't know if
1: we cleared. The 19th and 20th.
0: Yeah, 19th and 20th. So next week.
1: Yeah, next week. And Dana White and Max Crosby will be coming out too. So excited that these guys are taking the time to support the cause. Dana's going to be probably putting it on his social a little bit too. I mean, I don't want to speak for him. He didn't say he was going to do that.
0: I didn't promise anything. He doesn't have anything going on, but he's got to do it. He's not busy.
1: Yeah, no, he's slammed, and that's another thing too. Again, just one more time, it's at Reshape Body Bar on Instagram. We'd love for all of you guys to come out and participate and see what we got going on. Hopefully, we can sign you guys up and get you excited about getting healthy.
0: And it'll be good to meet Marty. If you've never met Marty before, we know, you know, quite a few professional athletes and down-to-earth professional athletes. He's about as down-to-earth as it gets. So there's nothing intimidating about him. And this is a really cool project you got going on. And Max Crosby's part of it. So really excited for you. ReshapeBodyBar.com. And as he said, up on Instagram at ReshapeBodyBar. So Major League Baseball is in town. I was out at the game last night. And, boy, LV Ballpark for Major League players.
1: Yeah.
0: Boy, oh boy, to right field if the wind's blowing out a little bit.
1: Yeah.
0: Man, it and what's happening on social media, because what, 7-5 and 15-14 the first two games and 20-plus home runs. Now people are like, this is going to be mini cores out here. They better have this field on the strip, better have really deep dimensions. Now what I read was 340 down the lines and like 415 to center.
1: And what in the gaps? Like,
0: I don't
1: 385,
0: know. I think it's
1: got to
0: be deep.
1: Like, yeah. There's a couple factors that I'd like to say about that, the dimensions. But one thing that was the biggest difference for me from AAA to the major leagues that I noticed immediately was how hard the balls were hit compared to in AAA. Consistently hit hard. So when you're consistently hitting the ball hard and you just get a little lift under it, there were so many times, that, myself included, I'd hit balls and I'm like, oh, just missed it. And it would be 5 feet from the fence. I mean, 30, 40 times a season.
0: Yeah.
1: Maybe more. So if you now play in a park where the wind's blowing out or the ball carries, like in Coors Field, to even if 10 of those are home runs, what that does to your stats and to the game
0: is
1: insane. It's insane. You know, to go from 20 homers a season to 30 or to 40, and to, you know, those aren't outs now, to add 20 hits and not take away 20 at bats, it's or to add 20 at bats, just 20 more hits, it's crazy. Your numbers go up probably 15, 20 points, or maybe 10 points in your batting average at least. RBIs, you're going to get another 30, 40 RBIs, and another 10 to 15 home runs is just and what it does for your team as well. So talking about the dimensions here, I'm not sure what direction the fence is and the batting, the home plate and the outfield is going to align, but if it aligns the same way it is now and the wind is blowing out to right center a lot, that to me matters more than how the altitude. Because the ball really does carry a lot different when the wind's blowing, like to right center, or you know, a lot of times right center is even better for righties. You stay on the ball more, you hit opposite field home runs and doubles, than being at the high altitude. So that's going to be a big factor. Is what direction the stadium's sitting? And I'm not sure if you know what that is. If it's the same as going to be the same as the one up in Summerlin.
0: Well, I also think the I don't know that wind's going to be a factor. I'm double checking on this one because it's. It does have a roof, and I don't think it's retractable.
1: And it looks like an umbrella that kind of goes up, and I didn't understand why it moved up and down. If it was just like an umbrella, like it didn't enclose the stadium, so it didn't look like it would completely. And you never know. Sometimes those windows that are on the sides create like a jet stream where balls will either carry or not carry. And it can have the opposite effect. Sometimes, like Wrigley, when the wind blew in, you could hit the ball 500 feet and it wouldn't go out. So to me, the wind has a lot to do with it. Of course, the altitude does. But a lot of it has to do with the confidence as a player. When a pitcher's up there and they feel confident, they're different than when they're scared. And same as a hitter. When I'm feeling confident and I'm like, I see the ball very well, I'm not afraid to get two strikes, I'm a different hitter than when I'm up there nervous, not feeling well, knowing I just hit a ball that was probably a home run, but it got knocked down by the wind. You just feel different. And a good example of that was David Ortiz was my teammate in Minnesota. And Minnesota was very deep, 399 to the left center power alley. And he hit a lot of balls left center. A lot of times he hit a ball and he'd be like jogging and was out. And now he goes to Boston and he's left center. Those are off the wall all day or home runs.
0: Yeah.
1: And it changed him completely. The confidence level he had that he could get jammed even and hit a ball off the wall because he was a natural opposite guy. He hit the ball that way. So to me, it really matters where the wind's blowing and how the ball carries to opposite field for a right-handed
0: so
1: hitter.
0: So this stadium is going to have a fixed climate-controlled roof. So it's not going to open. So they're inside.
1: Oh, really?
0: Yeah, they're inside. So, I mean, I could tell you which way the field is going to have an opening, you know, that's going to look out towards New York, New York, but it doesn't matter.
1: Yeah, yeah.
0: There's not going to be wind.
1: Okay.
0: So it's going to be indoors, and it's going to be deeper than LVB. So that's one of the things when people are talking about, you know, being a homer haven. The elevation, I don't think, is going to do enough to make it into a homer-friendly park.
1: No, it won't. I didn't know the renderings I saw, it looked like it was an umbrella, and it came up, and it wasn't.
0: I think
1: enclosed.
0: The original plans, they were talking about a retractable roof, but because they have such a small plot of land, I think Milwaukee had the smallest plot of land and that they built a retractable roof on, and I forget that it was like 26 acres or something, and the stadium property on the strip is smaller than that. So and
1: this,
0: the cost.
1: This
0: and
1: can
0: cost,
1: never
0: cost
1: be
0: like
1: open.
0: Like another $1 billion.
1: Yeah, so this one will never be open. Okay, I thought it was going to be always open. It wasn't retractable. Yeah.
0: Which also would be kind of counterproductive when it's, you know,
1: 200 degrees.
0: It's one thing to play, 200 degrees. It's one thing to play here at AAA where it's hot as Hades, but they're not going to Major League Baseball. I don't think a Players Association would ever approve that. I mean, we got so much to get to with baseball. I really want you in again, and good luck with this. Again, pop the name of the place and then the open house.
1: Sure, it's Reshape Body Bar. You can look us up on Instagram at Reshape Body Bar. We're on Russell and 215. It's in the Ellison Apartments, six-story apartments with the palm trees on top. So any of you guys, we're about to put a banner on there. It'll be on there this Friday. It'll say ReshapeBodyBar.com right where it says TheEllison.com. So look out for us there.
0: And no UFC White House. You're a part of the Dana White entourage. You guys hang out all the time. That shows how exclusive this event is. If Marty Cordova is not being brought along.
1: It was there's a few guys, Skip Kelp, myself, and then another kid named Raz, and then Dana's bodyguard and Elliot. We're always together. We go out most every night, and it was just talked about that this was just too many people were requesting tickets, and there's only like 2,300 seats on the around the ring, and it was just like, you know, it'd be better if we just didn't put any more pressure on them than needs to be. So we all said, let's just miss this one. We see too many of them.
0: ReshapeBodyBar.com. Check it out. Thanks, Marty.
1: Thanks.
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0: just got done talking to Marty Cordova. We've got Reshape Body Bar Wellness Center. Might be a place you're interested in.
1: Yeah, that's what I was just about to say. It's like whatever he's putting together, I'm in on, dude. Holy crap!
0: Maybe skedaddle. Maybe you want to go talk to him. Yeah.
1: We'll hook you up.
0: Well, he's a former Major League Baseball player. Yeah. He works, man. You work too.
1: Local kid, right?
0: Yeah. Gorman, born here, just like you.
1: Yeah. You know, I think he's just a couple years older than I am.
0: He's a lot older. Marty's old. Marty's older than me.
1: But I remember when I was a kid, you know, we only had a couple things to point to Vegas. We had Agassi, we had Maddox, and kids knew the name Marty Cordova.
0: He was a 95 AL Rookie of the Year. That never goes away.
1: Yeah, exactly, dude. So it was very cool. It was actually cool to meet him, you know, if we weren't, you know, exchanging seats right here.
0: The changeover is very quick on Cofield and Company.
1: Yes. Yeah.
0: So we're on in Reno, ESPN Reno, ESPN Las Vegas, Justin Watkins in studio. This hour every day is brought to you by Battleborn Injury Lawyer, 766-1400 is the call from anywhere in the state and Nevada number. I am bouncing off the walls. Maybe it was a bad thing. I appreciate our friendship. I appreciate your support for the show and the station. But we talk way too much legal stuff. And I went on a rant the other day about Sorsby. And it was just like, and I've always been pro-labor.
1: Yeah.
0: And I went on a rant and it's just like, I can't control myself. I'm so angry at the foolishness, and you're going to have to tell me where I'm wrong here, but this thing has exploded. Now, let's first of all, Brendan Sorsby, the quarterback at Texas Tech, comes from Cincinnati. He has a gambling addiction. The NCAA bans him. So he takes it to court in Texas. What did this judge actually say in terms of harmful damages, and why was he given an injunction to play?
1: Okay, so, you know, the people who are in the social media world who are saying the judge bought this argument or that, or the judge is saying this or that, is mostly misplaced because the judge didn't give any reasoning. There's basically two things we know the judge thinks because the injunction was granted. And that is, one, the judge thinks that Sorsby would be likely to succeed on the merits of their case. And two, that if the injunction was not in place, that Sorsby would be irreparably harmed. Irreparable harm means money can't make it better. So they can't just pay money damages and all's forgotten, because the damages is so unique in this situation. You know, last year of eligibility, playing college football, that's my damage. You take that away from me, I never get it back, and we have no way of calculating monetarily what that means. So that's all the judges said. Think Sorsby is likely to win on the merits, and that if the injunction is not granted, that he would be irreparably harmed. Now, my personal belief, I think the judge got it wrong. I do. I don't think that Sorsby was likely to succeed on the merits here, because the rule in place is a pro-competitive rule. Again, we are on a challenge on antitrust, and the idea that you are regulating the behavior of the employees or the workforce without collective bargaining agreement can be done, but it can't be anti-competitive. You can't suppress wages. You can't create all these arbitrary rules in order to have the upper hand on the labor force the entire time. The gambling goes directly to, and especially on the teams he was on, goes directly towards the veracity of the game in the eyes of the public. So I actually think the judge got it wrong. Now, I suspect, because the ruling requires 2 days, or I'm sorry, 2 weeks of sitting out before he can play, I suspect what the judge is saying here is that the punishment, while this behavior deserves punishment and the rule should be in place, that the NCAA's application of the punishment is all over the map and has no precedent. And so it's too severe, it's arbitrary, it's capricious. And because there is no collective bargaining process, it is up for the courts to step in when these punishments are unfair. So I suspect that's what the judge is saying. In that vein, I can sort of work my way along and find some agreement.
0: Justin Watkins in here. We're talking Brendan Sorsby, who has now apparently blown up the world of college football. Everything's ruined. There's no rules. The pearl clutching is amazing here. But you agree or you disagree with Ken Curry's judgment here, but I'm going to read you the follow-up here because this is where I really get offended and worked up. Report, Big 12 athletic directors had a spirited call with Commissioner Brett Yormack, making it clear that they are united around the notion that Texas Tech quarterback Brendan Sorsby should not be eligible for next season. What can the Big 12 do? What can the other schools do?
1: I think they can do very little because there is a contract in place. I think if the Big 12 was going to step in and punish Sorsby, they should have done it before the lawsuit because the antitrust only applies to the NCAA stuff. That all of the court rulings have basically said schools and conferences can do their own thing. They can punish and do what they're going to do. But now that the injunction's in place to try to punish Tech as a result of complying with the injunction, I think that they would run it afoul with a whole bunch of problems. But outside of the legalese of it, let's just get broader on this and go, okay, so one of your members, Cincinnati, knew he was betting at the time, continued to let him play. When he went to the transfer portal, told nobody about it, about the investigation and what they found, let him go to another institution. Tech finds out about it, gets self-reports, gets him help right away, gets him to admit under oath on in an affidavit exactly the bets he made, exactly where he did it, and presents it all to the NCAA. Goes from my perspective, Tech is the one wearing the white hat here. Cincinnati is the one wearing the black hat. And to the extent that the Big 12 is turning their focus onto Tech instead of turning their focus onto Cincinnati, it's all misplaced. It's all garbage. It's all garbage. It's all performative. And what I suspect is really happening with this outrage and this whole, you know, the world against Tech right now is more political than it is practical. They're trying to push through legislation in D.C., and they're using the Sorsby's decision as the basis to say, look, there are no rules anymore. There's nothing. Congress has to step in. That's where that's what they're using this case for now.
0: Reports that Big 12 schools, led by some of their council advice, we're not playing Texas Tech. We're not going to play you. And the response is Texas Tech will consider legal action if any athletic programs and conferences try to exclude them from competition. And by the way, this Cody Campbell, it can be quite the figure in this whole thing. He's the billionaire who backs Texas Tech. And what the vibe I get, and I'm not saying he's the same guy, but when the NFL started even screwing with Stan Kroenke a little bit, guess what Stan Kroenke got? L.A.
1: Yep.
0: So go ahead and try it, Big 12. Try it. We're not going to play you. Try it.
1: Too little, too late. Bottom line, I think there was a window of opportunity for the Big 12 to step in and issue punishment on their own. Both, if you were going to do that, they should have punished Cincinnati, and they should have punished Sorsby based on their own findings and said, we don't need the NCAA here. We are not going to allow this to happen in our own conference. And then if Sorsby wanted to go outside the conference and transfer to somewhere else, it's up to that conference to deal with that problem. But they didn't. And they let the NCAA come up with the punishment, and they let the NCAA get legally challenged. Now, if a team says, we're not going to play and we forfeit, they could do that, but they're still going to need to honor the contract. They're going to still need to pay Tech, and Tech's going to get the W on the books. You know, I mean, it's going to be a situation, you know, I put akin to San Jose State women's volleyball playing the transgendered woman on their team and many teams choosing to forfeit. None of those teams were punished. They all got the loss on their record, but you can't force, you know, a team to play that doesn't want to play. I suspect, though, the players want to play Tech. They don't want to not play. It's a totally different situation than the San Jose State women's volleyball team.
0: The threats are so childish.
1: Totally. It's like they've learned nothing.
0: Yep. And that's the whole thing. Part of my rant the other day, and I understand what you're saying, that you don't agree with this judgment. These things happen when there are no real rules, and the rules are not negotiated with in any connection to the talent and the performers.
1: Well,
0: you open the door for this sort of thing where they can go and challenge everything because rules don't. I don't think rules mean anything.
1: Yeah. Well, and save me the moral outrage. Okay, you just had Ohio State agree to $100 million in settlements for sexual assault allegations that happened within their athletic program. For the last decade, Did anybody say we're not playing Ohio State until they make right by these victims? Michigan State paid more than $100 million for Nassau for all that happened with the gymnastics team, all that happened with their athletic department, right? Did anybody say we're not playing Michigan State until they do the right thing and protect these kids? No. But now that a kid admits to betting, I think, $81 for Cincinnati to win when he was on the Cincinnati roster, that's the end of college sports? Yeah. Like, give me a break.
0: Justin, I went nuts yesterday on the Big Ten because you mentioned they've had so many doctor scandals with sexual misconduct and sexual assault. There was Dr. Strauss at Ohio State, Dr. Anderson at Michigan, Nassar at Michigan State. Let's roll in the Penn State community bonding together to fight and fight and fight for Joe Paterno, who was completely out of control with the Sandusky thing. And the outrage there was never to the point where, like, hey, we got to send a message. We're not going to play them. That never happened. By the way, one of the first schools to step up was Nebraska with threats. Ashley Scoggins?
1: Yep.
0: Chuck Love? Trev Alberts? Oh, now we're outraged? Come on. I mean, this is so ridiculous. And you're right. They're doing this because they think we're stupid, and they're doing it because they know that politicians are, one, stupid, and, two, all about performative action.
1: Well, sorry, I'm not going to agree with you on that part. No.
0: But there are a lot of public servants who will not do the research and won't see the hypocrisy and the ridiculousness of this. And I don't want to play, like, whataboutism on all the stuff. But you're right. This is... It's all Sorsby. The case is being done or being used as a means to get to somewhere that they effed up.
1: Yep.
0: And I'm still outraged that we could have government involvement in this.
1: Yep. So I would want to ask any of the institutions out there, like, what would you have done differently if you're with Sorsby, right? He transfers over. You know nothing about any of this. You know nothing other than he wants to transfer your school. He's a good quarterback. You want him to play for your team. And then all of a sudden, you become aware that Cincinnati was doing an investigation into betting, knew that he bet, let him play, let him transfer, told nobody about it. So you bring it to light. You say, hey, kid, you need to go get some help. Let's get you some help. We got to report this to the NCAA. Let's report this to the NCAA. But, like, I love Longshore's post on social media, but we brought you in. We're part of a family here. And our goal is, now, this is a little tongue-in-cheek, to develop young men, right? Mm-hmm. So we're going to try to help you develop and grow as an individual, and so we're going to do all the right things. Like, again, what more did you want Texas Tech to do? You want them to just dismiss the kid, be out $5 million, because he's probably going to sue you for it, right? Be out the $5 million, let Cincinnati off the hook, not try to improve this kid's life in any way, not get him any help. If he truly is a gambling addict, I don't know. Betting $50 and $80 probably is not on the line of being an addict, but I don't know. I don't know anything about, gambling addiction. So I think, Texas Tech's wearing the white hat here and getting characterized as the black hat, and it's for political expediency of the bill in D.C.
0: Last couple things on Sorsby on the way back, because I know this is a lot. You mentioned Longshore. That's Nate Longshore, who was the tight ends coach for UNLV. I thought he wrote a really good tweet today, so I'll read that on the way back. And then something our attorney general could do in the future? Oh, I want to see them do this.
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1: Boy, college football is becoming a year-round sport, just like the NFL, but a lot of it's because of NIL and transfer portal and legal stuff and the fights. And Brendan Sorsby really in the news because he is now eligible to play, according to a judge in Texas. And people are just fired up all around college football, threatening Texas Tech. Like, they should do the right thing when, around the sport, most people, most admins, they don't do the right thing. But they want Texas Tech to step out of line here and do the right thing. It's weird. Nate Longshore, who was a coach with UNLV, tight ends coach through a couple of different staffs, and also was a quarterback at Cal back in the day. He wrote this. It was a long tweet. It's up at Steve Cofield. I retweeted it earlier, but he said of Sorsby in general, when a player becomes part of your program, he becomes part of your football family. That does not mean you excuse everything. It does not mean that accountability disappears, but it means you do not abandon him the second the situation becomes difficult, public, or uncomfortable. There's a difference between defending the person and defending the mistake. And he said if Texas Tech turns their back on, or its back on him now, he goes, as a coach, I would absolutely use that against Texas Tech in the future.
2: Yeah,
1: in recruiting.
2: I mean, again, I think that they can really couch this and frame this argument as they're the only good guys in here. They're the only honest ones out here. Like, everybody's afraid of them in this new world where everything's equal, right? And all of a sudden they can outspend everybody. And so they're becoming the target of all these programs that have been doing nefarious stuff for decades.
1: Doesn't history repeat itself? I feel like Vegas was in this position at
2: just
1: one time.
2: About to say.
1: Like, Tark was a hero when you look back on it. And Tark achieved at a level that UNLV was not supposed to be at and hadn't been at. And Kentucky and UCLA, especially UCLA and Arizona, they looked at her like, oh, you got to get them. Like, why?
2: Yeah. Why? Exactly. No, the parallels are there for sure. Except the difference is like, you know, NCAA has no power anymore to, you know, put the death penalty on Tech and make sure that UT and Oklahoma maintain all the power in the region like they did against UNLV so Arizona and UCLA could continue to thrive.
1: Now, this is the one I want. And again, there's tweets going out. You know, you have sources and, you know, every counsel and attorney around different schools, they want to get, you know, get their little threat out, their message out there. Nothing against your, you know, your field.
2: You got me twice today.
1: Someone asked what, I know, someone said, what is to stop the state attorneys, or I'm sorry, state attorney generals of Oklahoma, Colorado, Georgia, California, Arizona, Louisiana, Florida, Nevada? Might have to vote on this one. This could be my top issue. From filing to prevent Sorsby from competing in their state. Could we get a competing state court ruling? And the person says, somewhat complicated. Is it?
2: Yeah. It's like, first off, state attorneys general. Okay? So
1: that's the way it was written.
2: Yeah, no, I know. Yeah. I'm just correcting them there. Yeah. So
1: no, that's the way it was written. I misread it. State attorneys general.
2: Okay, attorneys
1: general. Oklahoma, Colorado, okay. California, or I said California twice. Georgia, Arizona, Louisiana, Florida, Nevada.
2: Yeah, I don't see that happening. I mean, the state has obligations under contract through their institutions to play these teams. You know, opening the door for allowing a state to have jurisdiction over a quarterback in a different state for the limited purposes of a one-time game and declaring him ineligible, I think is like, I mean, it's impossible to say that the courts won't overreach in that way right now because they are creating the rules for college athletics right now, but I think you have a ton of jurisdictional problems there. I think you have a ton of, full faith and credit with other states' rulings. There's already a state ruling in existence right now that says that there's a temporary restraining order. And when that happens, you know, the full faith and credit clause of the United States Constitution says, you know, an order in one state will be honored in all the other states as well, outside of some very specific exceptions. So very, very, very, very, very, very unlikely that anybody would even try, even less of a chance that they would actually be successful.
1: Justin Watkins, legal insider here on Cofield & Company. We'll get to VGK here in a couple of minutes.
2: Dumb politician, sneaky lawyer.
0: I didn't say that.
2: You said I think that's a quote.
0: You're a good public servant and a fine attorney and a voice of reason. Quinnipiac is involved. This is another layer to this whole NIL thing. What's going on here with, what was it, female rugby?
2: Yeah. So,
0: Title IX.
2: Oh, my gosh. I find this story fascinating. So Quinnipiac downgraded their women's rugby team from a varsity sport to a club sport. And the players... number one, their coach was had been there for years, was very pro-athlete, pro-Title IX, was very vocal about it, both against her own school and other schools. Mm. She was, I'll say her contract wasn't renewed, and as soon as that contract ended, they downgraded the sport, and the players have sued. And Quinnipiac's position is, for compliance purposes with the House settlement, we've had to restructure revenue, blah, blah, blah, blah, blah, blah, blah. Number one, House settlement only applies to power programs, right? Like, that's the start of this, is like, you voluntarily opt in or opt out of House settlement guidelines if you're not one of the power conferences. So you voluntarily put yourself in this position. Number two, the players have challenged us on Title IX grounds and said that you've downgraded us and elevated other men's sports in conjunction with this move. So you were out of bounds with Title IX. Remember, there is a Title IX challenge to the House settlement that is in the court system right now, and I think will be successful. I think the whole House settlement is going to be gone. If it's not codified, it's going to be gone as we understand it, because it is clearly in violation of Title IX. So you're going to try to have these institutions mess around and go, hey, this House settlement thing, it gives us an opportunity to like step aside on the Title IX. Let's give it a go. Let's try women's rugby. Right? And they throw it out there. And I don't think it's unique that they picked women's rugby, because number one, it's classified as an emerging sport in the NCAA. So it counts for credits for Title IX, but it is not an NCAA championship sport. And so the only precedent that exists, funny enough, from 17 years ago, the players on the women's volleyball team sued Quinnipiac on Title IX grounds and won. The basis was they tried to substitute out volleyball for competitive cheer for budgetary purposes, but competitive cheer did not have an NCAA championship and volleyball did. And they won, saying not an even exchange. Now here, rugby does not have a NCAA championship, so Quinnipiac's going to be

0: Yeah. Not brand new?
1: No, it was in the gift box for all season ticket holders this year.
0: I was like, you're keeping that pretty pristine.
1: It matches my shorts, actually.
0: It's good. I'm not ripping it. It's real clean. Okay, give me your impressions of last night's game.
1: I thought that was by far the best that Carolina has played and by far the worst that VGK has played, and we still could have won the game. I'm still confident in the series. I think VGK in six. I think they're winning the next two games. They're going to get the cup on home ice.
0: Wow.
1: I've been on VGK in six since the beginning of this whole thing. I do think they're the better team. You know, we come back. We fight back to a 3-3 tie. The first 10 minutes of overtime, we were the better team. We had all these chances. They didn't go in, right? We have one bad turnover in our end. That goes in. And then the empty net goal wasn't even trying to be. It was just a clear.
0: Is that one of the craziest empty netters you've ever seen?
1: Bounced off the boards, and you could see it all happening in slow motion in the arena. I'm like, that's going to go in. Yeah. It's like it's bouncing and going. So, like, I'm not worried. There's two areas of concern I have about VGK's game right now. The penalty kill is on a real bad run. That is single-handedly the reason that they almost lost Game 3 and that they did lose Game 4. And we need Jack Eichel to be Jack Eichel right now, and he is getting killed and suppressed by Jordan Staal. He's getting absolutely worked in the faceoff circle. Every part of the penalty kills, I think, problems right now is every single time they start a penalty kill, they lose the draw and they're already hemmed in. They do not win the draw and get the clear and burn off the first 30 seconds and force Carolina to try to enter the zone and block them at the zone. So it's just, I think from that perspective, made it a little bit too easy on them. Obviously, Jordan Staal has the reputation as being a shutdown center. That's what his job is to do. He's doing it effectively against Eichel right now. You know, and Torts is, you know, trying to bring an answer. He brought up Stone to the first line, and for most of that third period, I don't know if many people noticed, but he was double shifting Marner. So Marner was playing on the first line in place of Barbashev and then playing his normal spot on the second line. And so he's out there for 3 or 4 minutes at a time, double shifting. So I still feel like we played better than them for the majority of the first three games. We did not play better than them for the majority of game four, but we still could have won that game. I think we're gonna win the series in six.
0: 30 seconds left here. VGK plus 125 to win the series.
1: I like the plus number, yeah. Yeah. Pick it in six. Be specific.
0: You think the Canes are feeling real good about the goalie situation?
1: No, why? I mean, why would you feel good? You gave up 3 goals and 17 shots. Like, no. Like, the save percentage was no better. Now, that's the other thing that I like about this series is defensively, we're very similar. We're shutdown teams, although there's been tons of scoring in this, but we had the better finishers. I mean, that Brett Howden goal was unbelievable. We've had some really good high-skill goals, and I think that will continue.
0: Justin Watkins in studio with us for a couple more minutes. 766-1400 is the call from anywhere in the state of Nevada. Number 4, Battle Born Injury Lawyers.
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6: Rolling towards 5:30 as we've got the NBA Finals game number 4 over on Raider Nation Radio 920. We'll have a lot more on the game, though, with Arash Markazi and Miles Simmons, and more about how big, bad New York, now they're all afraid of the dirty 210-pound Wembanyama. I'm blown away by the wimpiness here, and a lot of it is being the Flames being fanned by those of us in the media. A couple of stories to finish up on. Boy, the World Cup is going to be a very interesting event to watch, because it always is. Following the U.S. team can be maddening, but that'll be interesting. But the way the event goes down is going to be crazy. I just think there's going to be so much pushback and so much bad reaction. So what are you seeing on the World Cup?
7: Well, I saw some funny tweets today about like the different national origins being exposed to different parts of cultural world in the United States, talking about like, you know, the Turkish team is like, can't believe what this ranch sauce is that's all over, you know? And like, you know, the English are just out there burning in the sun because they have a big... So I thought that was funny. But, you know, I as this buildup was happening, I'm like, man, it sucks that the World Cup's not in Vegas. Like, how did we...
6: Does it?
7: How did we not get a World Cup game at Allegiant? You know, how did our elected, well, not non-elected, you know, people decide that we weren't going to put in that bid. And then Sportico did a great article. They didn't talk about Vegas, but they talked about Chicago and Minnesota and, you know, sort of the feeling out process between these different cities and the World Cup. And
6: by the way, Montreal?
7: In Montreal.
6: There isn't
7: as well.
6: A more international city that should have a, you know, FIFA there with the World Cup.
7: And the ask and the audacity from FIFA to these sites and what they were demanding of them, both from like a financial and an infrastructure standpoint, like, I'm super glad that we didn't put our hat into the ring there. We don't need the World Cup. You know, we got Super Bowls, we got national championship games, we got Frozen Four, we got Final Four, we've got all the best fights. We're gonna, you know, in 2 years we're gonna have all the major sports. We got F1, we got NASCAR. FIFA and the money grab that has been this North American World Cup, I advise everybody to read that article. It's just sort of gross what they were trying to get all these cities to do. And I think, thankfully, you had a couple cities there going, wait a minute, man. You want us to pay you hundreds of millions of dollars for you to use our infrastructure? And Minnesota specifically was like, we just had the Super Bowl. I'm not going back to these corporate sponsors. They're our community partners. I'm not going back to them and asking for $20 million here or $40 million here. And, you know, when they started to do the feeling out process, they went to a couple of trusted corporate sponsors, and they said, you got to show me the public support and that it's good for our community for us to have it. And, you know, so they sort of surveyed the greater Minnesota area, and they were like, no, we don't want that. Like, this is what the headache is? No, we don't want it here. And so I thought that's great. I like the way that they approach that. I wish that happened, you know, in more cities, including our own, where they actually reached out to
6: that
7: the locals and say, what do you like? Rather than reaching out to the resorts and saying, what do you want?
6: That would be good in general here.
7: Yes,
6: right?
7: I agree.
6: The LVCVA
7: yes.
6: should be more open and asking us, but they made the right decision.
7: Agreed. Yeah. You know,
6: I don't think it would have been a good thing here. I don't think it would have been a good thing.
7: I think it would have gone bonkers here.
6: Really?
7: Yeah, I do.
6: I'm seeing a lot of complaints already with the tickets. Like, FIFA apparently held back a lot of the tickets, and now they just flooded the market with them with extra charges. Like, what are we doing?
7: Dude, FIFA. Yeah. Man, I mean, you think there's some, you know, cronies in the NCAA.
6: Olympics,
7: what they're doing.
6: Oh, FIFA, NCAA.
7: I know.
6: FIFA might take the cake.
7: I think FIFA's got it. I mean, they don't care about expanding the game in North America at all. This was 100%. A money grab.
6: No Raleigh for you. Not even for a game seven?
7: Oh, if there's a game seven. Yeah. No. If there's a game seven, I got to go. You know, my kids' volleyball schedule prevented me from going. I had a couple of friends go for game two. And I wanted to go, but couldn't make it happen.
6: All right, Justin, thank you.
7: Thanks, guys.
6: You're the best. All compliments. You're a fine public servant, or you were. Great attorney. Oh, man, I got myself in hot water getting all worked up.
0: Hola, buenos dias, mi familia.
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6: All right, rolling towards big night in sports. A's in town against the Brewers and NBA final game number 4. We'll have a breakdown of both in the 5 o'clock hour. Also chatted up with Miles Simmons from Pro Football Talk. And Arash Markazi, who's up in a minute here. Arash from the Sporting Tribune. Let's do another giveaway. We got Major League Baseball in town. Rocky series against the A's. A's at LV Ballpark. We got a pair of tickets right now going out for the Sunday game. 364-1100, caller 7, Sunday game. 364-1100, caller 7. James going to hook you up with A's and Rockies tickets. And so far, the A's are 1-1. Last night was a 7-5 win with a really good bullpen work. So Arash is on the horn. Arash, we again are in this incredible time with Las Vegas where if people weren't processing yesterday, we had a Stanley Cup final, Major League Sports on the ground here in town, going head-to-head against Major League Baseball in Summerlin. I mean, this really is incredible what Vegas is going through.
22: It really is. I mean, again, I think there's a lot of people who did not realize that there would be Major League Baseball the same time that we had the Stanley Cup final in town. At least the A's had their moment to shine where it was just them on Monday, and they had a classic game where it was 29 combined runs. It was fantastic. So I was out at that game. But then again, for them to really kind of plant their roots here is fantastic. I think that there's a lot of people checking out the ballpark for the first time and seeing how nice that place is. But again, just like year after year, it's sort of like these firsts in Vegas. And it's really all, you know, pointing towards 2028, where you got Major League Baseball, maybe the NBA, maybe Major League Soccer. But this town continues to grow.
6: Ross Markazi with us here on ESPN Las Vegas and ESPN Reno. All right, we'll get to the baseball, the particulars here inside of 5 minutes, but let's talk about what's been going on at the Fortress. I just wanted you to talk about your impression of the atmosphere and everything they do, you know, before the game, you know, outside, inside, and then also the crowd, the noise level.
22: I mean, listen, this has been happening for 9 years. When we talk about the, you know, how great this team has been during their course of being a franchise, that crowd has always been amazing. That pregame show has always been amazing. They have always really realized that Las Vegas is a town that you can't do it anything lightly. You know, big pregame show. You got T-Pain out there on the plaza. It is a spectacle, and it was amazing to see that crowd so packed, sold out, of course, but so loud. And again, when anytime anyone ever disputes Las Vegas having a passionate fan base and passionate hometown sports fans, I always say go to a Vegas Golden Knights game, but especially now, go to a Vegas Golden Knights playoff game. There's nothing like it in this city. Again, you got the Raiders, you got the Aces. There is a connection with Vegas and this hockey team. And again, they've paid it back. They are 2 wins away from winning the cup once again.
6: I saw you walking through with some video, Toshiba Plaza, and you pointed out, you know, it's 3 o'clock, it's 100 degrees. I mean, people are out there for T-Pain. I don't know how much of T-Pain you got to see. I know this, one thing they are awesome at, the volume in Toshiba Plaza is unbelievable. I mean, they boom it. On the siren, right, we saw Mendoza in the first game here, and then T-Pain in the second. I didn't get to see a whole lot of video of T-Pain. Who did a better job? Because Mendoza, I was like, dude, you're going to blow out your shoulder. Relax.
22: What you saw with Mendoza is he is a professional football player. He's competitive. So I think T-Pain was having some fun with it. Mendoza thought this was like some kind of a competition. So I don't know if they can track the velocity of the noisemaker, but Fernando Mendoza certainly won that competition.
6: Sporting Tribune, at Sporting Trib, up on Twitter. They do Sporting Tribune live Sunday through Thursday. They're adding more cast members. We'll talk about some of the cast members here in a couple of minutes. You know, I never really got the big hubbub a couple of years ago about
1: the Larry O'Brien Trophy and the NBA Finals, and they were like beaming in the image of it instead of painting it on the court. Why was that a big deal? And I noticed that you pointed out that you think the Stanley Cup Final ice is kind of lacking.
22: Listen, when you have a championship event, and I am one of those that actually cares. I mean, from the moment that I land into a city, I really do want it to feel like a big event. So you go to the Super Bowl, and it's like, it's not that I need a Super Bowl logo on the field to remind me that it's the Super Bowl, but it makes it feel like it's a big event. It makes it feel like, okay, this is not just a regular Sunday in the fall. This is the Super Bowl. So you got the logo on there. You got the logo on the field when it's the World Series. So with the NBA Finals for I don't know how many years they just stopped putting any signage that this was the NBA Finals. The court was the same. And I'm like, listen, like, obviously it's June. I know it's the finals. It'd be nice if there was a Larry O'Brien Trophy like there was back in the day when it was Kobe and the Lakers going up against KG and the Celtics. Same is true with the Stanley Cup Final. No, there's nothing on the, like, guys in Vegas or you go to Carolina that lets you know this is the Stanley Cup Final. There's no logo of the trophy. And, again, you go back to when the Kings won the Cup in 2012 and 2014. They had something on the ice that made it feel like it was a big deal that this is the final. This is not just a normal game. This is a championship game. So, listen, we pressured the National Basketball Association into making a change. We'll see about hockey.
1: Back to LVB and the A's being out there. So you got that experience. First of all, they kind of did it up in Vegas style. They had a bunch of luminaries out there. How did Buffer sound as he introduced things? Kind of a warm-up before his UFC Trump 80 card this week.
22: Exactly. I mean, like, just so quintessential Las Vegas, and, you know, they had the fireworks going off, and who else was there from the Jersey Shore? They had some folks there. So,
1: Paulie D throughout the first pitch. Paulie Nick Carter D. from
22: Patrick Nick Carter. Was there. So, listen, I mean, it's Vegas, and again, I know that they're kind of dipping their toes into Vegas. But yes, you got to have Bruce Buffer there. You got to have Wayne Newton there. You got to have, like, you got to lead into Vegas when you first come into town. And so, listen, I what I loved about it, like, the fan giveaways were so great. Like, you know, whenever a new team comes to town, you're wondering, you know, like, how many people are going to have the shirts and the hats? Well, most of them are going to wear it if you give it to them. So everyone who walked in the door got a Vegas 28 on the back jersey. And then I think on Tuesday they got a hat, and then who knows what they get on Wednesday. But, I mean, like, that's how you build a fan base. Give them the free merch. Give them cheap tickets. By the way, cheap tickets, I mean, you know, if you wanted a standing room ticket, it was about $20. I mean, like, again, hard to get a good deal with sports.
1: Arash is with us. I thought the merch was pretty cool, too, in terms of the hats. Yeah. I think they're just simply branding it sort of in the style of one of the Aviators hats with an LV with the green and gold. Yeah. I think that's going to be a big hit. But anything that's Vegas that looks cool, people here are going to scoop up. Hell, man, going back to the I have to tell a story about what's been going on this week in terms of all the different options of entertainment. You're in town. We met up for dinner. I want to talk about that in a second. But for that double overtime game, the significant other and I were at a concert over at the Cosmo. We were, believe it or not, we were watching Christopher Cross, kind of a legend from the late 70s, early 80s, right, from the Arthur movie. And he's doing his big song. He's like eight songs in, and all of a sudden, like, up in our corner, people are like, yeah, yeah, yeah, yeah. And I'm sure he looked up. He's like, what is going on? I'm on the last verse. That's when they scored the game-winning goal in double overtime. But there's so much of a buzz around here. I got to mention something that's really cool for charity, and I really haven't taken part in it enough over the years. Restaurant Week here is really cool, and there are, like, dozens and dozens of restaurants. And as an example, there are places on the Strip that maybe you don't think you can afford, but this week, because of charitable setup, it's actually pretty affordable. Restaurant Week is cool, and they give you a ton of food.
22: Yeah, I mean, listen, one of the beautiful things about Vegas is the amazing food that you can get and the different places around the country that, like, open up in Vegas, you know, whether it's, like, Peter Luger's and things like that. But, like, to your point, we went to the Sahara and got some Chinese food, not even knowing it was Restaurant Week. And then it was like, you know, you can get, you know, this starter, this entree, this dessert, this drink for, like, a pretty affordable price. So, again, it's been happening over the past 10, 15, maybe 20 years where like Vegas was kind of known for like the cheap eats, cheap buffets. But the amazing, you know, five-star places that we get here that you might not go because it's like expensive. This is the week. This is the time to try those places out.
1: NBA Finals Game 4 is up in about 40 minutes here with Arash Markazi from the Sporting Tribune. So let's close on this. First of all, I just wanted to get your impression on this great wall of New York City they've built around like six blocks by two blocks. I think it's awful. We've been railing on the show. I just think there's like the haves and the have-nots. I think it's just a terrible image. And while it's fun, and I know you report on this because people want the information, it's interesting to see that get-in price is $3,500 or $8,000. There seems to be... For me, I'm a little uncomfortable with like sporting events are getting to the point at the highest level of not being anywhere near affordable for the common folk. And not only are they not affordable, we can't even go near the arena. Now there's a freaking wall there.
22: But the anxiety that I had just looking at those pictures and those videos of those TSA style pre-check lines, you know, 2 hours long. But that's the last place I want to be. If I have a ticket or a credential, obviously I'm going to go, you know, and again, no disrespect if you want to do the watch party thing. But when I lived in New York and I wasn't there that long, like the last place I'm going to be on New Year's Eve is Times Square. It's just like I'm going to go somewhere that has good TV, good food, good drinks. If I need to use the restroom, I can go use it. I'm not stuck in a mass of humanity. But to your point, Steve, yeah, I mean, the fact that the ticket prices for the game tonight dropped at some point a few days ago, it was like $12,000. So now it's only, quote unquote, only, what is it, like $3,500. It's still absurd. Like, you should be able to get in the door, worst seat in the house, but at least you're in the building for something manageable. But those days are gone, and it's sad. It's unfortunate. It's the sign of the times. But, man, I mean, the fact that when we were together talking about it, if the Knicks had won Game 3, Steve, and if they were in position to win the championship tonight – it would have been about $15,000 just to get in the building. It would have been the most expensive ticket in the history of the NBA. I mean, that's more expensive than the cheapest ticket to any Super Bowl.
1: 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And I wanted to mention, because you're adding new people, one of the guys you added, really good on basketball, former basketball player, John Browner was on with us the other day. He is, man, he's dynamite.
22: He's amazing, and I'm at T-Mobile, and I tuned in to his debut with you guys, just a future star, and he has been for quite some time. 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And again, the great thing about that is, like, not only do we have the Sporting Tribune today at night, he does his show from 10 to 11, I think it is, on weekdays, so, you know, just continuing to grow the team out here.
1: And don't forget, Sporting Tribune next week is going to be inundated by World Cup coverage in L.A. and other places.
22: No, that's right. We can't wait. Friday it starts, Steve. USA Paraguay. Let's go.
1: We're ready. A lot of watch parties around Las Vegas. I'm sure a lot of watch parties in L.A. Arash, we appreciate it. Enjoy the NBA tonight. We'll talk to you soon, buddy.
22: My pleasure. Thanks for having me.
6: Arash Markazi at Sporting Tribune, up on Twitter, at Arash Markazi on Twitter. Coming up, Miles Simmons is going to join us in the 5 o'clock hour. He'll start us out talking a little NFL, a little more Brendan Sorsby. I'm telling you, on the Sorsby topic, social media is on fire, and I cannot wait for our vast, deep digital video crew to put out some of the stuff that Justin Watkins talked about on the legal front. I can't say this enough to sports radio people and also reporters. Get an attorney on your show and have one on speed dial to talk about these issues, because what you're writing up on social media is some of the dumbest stuff I've ever seen. You have no idea what you're talking about. And yeah, there is whataboutism right now. So save the outrage on the kid who gambled and maybe get a little angry or more angry next time there's something really, really serious in college football.
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1: 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Yes, A's are on the ground here playing Major League Baseball. Pretty incredible. A's and Brewers, rubber match of that series. We've also got Knicks and Spurs over on our sister station, R&R 920, Raider Nation Radio, 920. A lot to cover. A lot more on the Spurs and the Knicks and the pearl clutching by Knicks fans. Man, what happened in the days of Mace in your face and the Oak Man when the Knicks were the badasses? Now they're all afraid. Wemby, he's mean, he's violent. Come on, New York, nut up. And by nut up, I don't mean beat the crap out of each other and Spurs fans. All right? Cut it out. Please. And the pearl clutching going on over Brendan Sorsby. It's unlike anything I've seen. College football fans really are the best. They are the best at passing the puck and whataboutism. Amazing stuff going on right now with Sorsby, who is eligible to play, but now other schools should say they're not going to play Texas Tech. Go ahead and do that. Let's see what happens. Miles Simmons is in. He works in the wild world of the NFL. This is the slow time of year, right, Miles?
26: Yeah, it should be. At least it usually kind of is. You know, we're supposed to be gearing up for our six-week break before training camp start, but then, you know, trades, the best quarterback in the league gets a new contract today. Like, I can't take my usual break here, Steve.
1: Well, you know, the Sorsby thing, it does have some applications for the NFL. I still don't understand
26: that
1: part of the news cycle the other day with the ruling that he can play college football was, and he's agreed there won't be a supplemental draft. Like, I don't know if that's final yet. I have no idea what could happen here in short time. But I wanted to cover the possible supplemental draft from this angle. I thought it was interesting that the Browns coach, Todd Monken, basically came out and said, we don't have interest in Sorsby because there's a slippery slope. And I think he was really getting at, hey, this kid's got character issues and we probably wouldn't want in on the Brendan Sorsby game. How'd you read what he said?
26: Basically that is not interested in a franchise quarterback or a quarterback that could become a franchise quarterback that is basically at risk of having a slip up and then missing games because he bets on sports. Because if he bets on NFL games and if he's a backup and he bets on his team like he did when he was at Indiana, then that's something where you're going to be suspended from the NFL for a substantial amount of time and potentially banned. So I think that's a big part of it. And, you know, look, you can say that, all right, you know, you've got a situation where you've got Shedeur Sanders and number four who's on that team, and Dylan Gabriel, and they just drafted a kid in the sixth round too. But and adding Sorsby to that mix, yes, like, could be something. But I think as a coach and as a veteran,